0: Seth. The covert operation came amid a threat from Iran, according to a report this week in the Washington Post. Fox is also told the decoy plane was flanked by fighter jets. Reporters on board were told to keep their window shades down during the flight.
1: Fox's Jared Halpern at the White House. 11 people federally charged in what Attorney General Todd Blanche says was an elaborate marriage fraud scheme between Chinese nationals and U.S. citizens.
2: This scheme was not a quick fly-by-night operation, but rather a years-long multi-million-dollar cottage industry to criminally assist people who would not or legally could not otherwise become citizens of the United States.
1: Blanche says facilitators use social media to market to foreign nationals who would pay as much as $100,000. And he says more than 1,000 fraudulent marriages were uncovered. White House Press Secretary Caroline Leavitt is leaving her post later this month. President Trump says it's to spend more time with her family. White House Deputy Chief of Staff Stephen Miller with high praise for Leavitt.
3: A mother, a family woman, a press secretary, a patriot, really in every way, an extraordinary person.
1: On Fox's The Will Cain Show, Leavitt says she will continue to be an advisor to the president. 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

0: wonderful hump day. I've gone from Tuesday to Friday. Look, I get distracted sometimes. It's my last day in this dungeon. We're moving back to our other studio. You'll have to bear with me. You can email your love, your hate, your death threats, or what day it is to jesse@jessekellyshow.com. I'm going to move on in a second, but two headlines. Russia hoax madness. This is from Breitbart. The FBI probed Jeff Sessions based on a Huffington Post article. You know, the Huffington Post is this big left-wing rag, right? Jeff Sessions was the Attorney General of the United States of America at the time this took place. The Attorney General of the United States is directly over the FBI, right? Realize that. He is the top law enforcement officer in the United States of America. The evil demons inside the FBI, well, I'll read the quote right here. Just declassified FBI document confirms 2019 story by RCI that McCabe also opened up an investigation targeting Trump's first AG, Jeff Sessions, over the Russiagate hoax and actually used a left-wing Huffington Post article as a foundation to justify the probe. They grabbed a communist rag at the FBI and they used it to open up an investigation into the Attorney General of the United States of America. Here's another one. This is from Just the News. The FBI had 14 informants on Biden corruption, but ran a secret op to dismiss the evidence as disinformation. They knew, obviously, unless it's your liberal Aunt Peggy, people know that Joe Biden is corrupt. Very, very corrupt. Look, the LLCs, every family member. It's not just his son, by the way. It's like his whole family, just a dirtball corrupt family. That's what they are. Everyone knew it. But certainly if you were at the FBI, you would have enough sources. You would know if a United States senator / vice president / eventual president, you would know if he's got some shady business dealings because people talk. Certainly in the criminal underworld, people talk and they're going to be willing to talk to the FBI. It was known inside those walls that Joe Biden was unbelievably corrupt and the FBI killed the investigation. Look, I'm happy murders have gone down. I'm happy we have new leadership. The fact remains this organization cannot continue to exist. You cannot have a secret state police agency who is willing, obviously willing, to do things like this and preserve a free nation long term. You know what we're having right now? You know what it is as it pertains to the FBI? A little break. That's what it is. A little break. Yeah, we're getting this guy retired and this guy retired. Somehow we can't get Garrett O'Boyle or his job back. But you know what? We'll set that aside. We've got this guy retired and this guy's fired and this. So we're thinking to ourselves, wow, they've got things cleaned out now. No, they don't. You cannot properly clean out a secret state police agency in a year and a half. You probably can't do it in 10 years. It has to be disbanded. Has to be. All right. I'm going to play this. This is Marco Rubio with his wife.
1: Are you MAHA?
2: I'm in favor of MAHA. Like, I think people should be healthy.
1: No, he is not.
2: But I think ultimately...
1: Completely not.
3: What's he eat?
1: Pop-Tarts.
2: No, I don't eat Pop-Tarts every day.
1: Okay, you eat sweets.
2: The Pop-Tart is one of the great American innovations in history of the world. If you think about it, it comes in this beautiful foil package.
1: He eats all the things you should not be eating.
0: All right. I'm going to criticize Rubio, and I'm also going to defend Rubio. First of all, let me defend Rubio. And I'm going to defend him because my wife does this thing too. She will make statements that are half truths at best, but she will make them to win over strangers onto her part of the argument. Like his wife did here and Rubio had to try to qualify it about the Pop-Tarts. Let me play it again.
1: Are you Maha?
2: I'm in favor of Maha. Like, I think people should be healthy.
1: No, he is not.
2: But I think ultimately...
1: He is completely not.
3: What's he eat?
1: Pop-Tarts.
2: No, I don't eat Pop-Tarts every day.
1: Okay, you eat sweets.
0: He eats Pop-Tarts. Rubio knows how that's going to come across, so he says, hey, I don't eat Pop-Tarts every day. Did you know that when I first started dating Ob, I would, with some regularity, go to Jack in the Box for breakfast, and because Jack in the Box is an American institution, the entire menu is available all day long, and I would get a double cheeseburger with curly fries and a Coke for breakfast at Jack in the Box. When I was dating my wife, I have no recollection of the last time I did that. I've been married 20 years now. No recollection. If I've done it in the last 20 years, I don't remember. If I've done it even once. To this day, when we get with somebody and I wants to complain about my diet, she'll say to people, he goes to Jack in the Box and gets cheeseburgers for breakfast. It was 20 years ago. That's not true. It's not true. It's not true. I stand with Rubio on that. But I do have to rip him on something. I'll get to that in a minute. Before I get to that, I want to talk to you about the misery of dealing with insurance. I hate it. And I watched my dad for so many years complain and yell about insurance. 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
6: 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Both would later be found dead in a car in Spring Hill.
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11: Still seeing some minor slowdowns coming into Tampa from the Howard Franklin Bridge, I-275 northbound. They're doing a traffic pattern change at State Road 60. Watch out for the flashing lights. Follow the detour signs. I-275 southbound, there's an accident at Floribraska. I-75 southbound, just south of Brisby Downs, there's an accident taking up one travel lane. And State Road 54, as you're approaching Brisby Downs, there's an accident. FHP's on the scene taking up a travel lane here. Everything else looking good. No issues on the Gandy Bridge or the Sunshine Skyway. Courtney Campbell up to speed at this check. Marty Gartell, News Radio, WFLA.
3: A heat advisory is active from noon to 7 p.m. for your Wednesday, with heat indices getting upwards of 108 degrees across the Tampa Bay area. Got to be focused on the heat with the lack of rain, only a 20% chance that a few showers and maybe even a few storms pop up, mainly inland and drifting over towards the East Coast as the evening goes on. For the most part, going to keep with a mainly clear sky into the overnight, waking up in the upper 70s, even low 80s for your Thursday morning. I'm Max Sefiner, meteorologist Juliana Mejia.
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7: The governor signing a death warrant for the so-called Hog Trail Killer. 72-year-old Daniel Owen Conahan Jr. is scheduled for execution September 10th for the 1996 murder and kidnapping of Richard Allen Montgomery in Charlotte County. The warrant is the 15th the governor has signed this year. A high-speed chase and collision involving Broward Sheriff's patrol car is a fleeing suspect in a third vehicle, leading to a lawsuit. A 19-year-old woman critically injured and her mother and grandmother died. The Francis family attorney telling NBC 6 News the chase was reckless.
8: We allege that the Broward Sheriff's office was negligent in initiating and continuing this pursuit, and that its actions contributed to the deaths of Geraldine Francis, Lisa Jackson, and the catastrophic injuries suffered by Kamani.
7: Suspect Gavin Dorville is jailed without bond on two charges of vehicular homicide, among others, and has a court hearing October 13th. A fire investigation underway in Palm Beach County. The large tire fire was burning in an industrial area along Belvedere Road in West Palm Beach. County Fire Rescue responding to reports of thick black smoke Monday night, where firefighters found a pile of large truck tires burning. Captain Tom Ray is telling CBS 12 News it was a tough blaze.
9: It was a very large body of fire, and there was a lot of heat being thrown from it. And because of how it was difficult to gain access. So we actually used ladder trucks and what we call master streams. We were able to lob water from a distance to get over on top to get ahead of this fire.
7: He says it took about 2 hours to get the fire under control. No injuries reported. Investigators trying to find out what ignited the flames. A Marion County woman continues to recover at home after having her arm amputated after an alligator bite. A Florida wildlife official says she went swimming in Silver River. It was the fourth alligator attack this summer, including a deadly one in Orlando. A park tour guide said he's never seen so many.
10: I'm out here all the time, and I know this river very well. They don't allow swimming out here. We're entering their environment.
7: The alligator has been relocated. With Florida's News, I'm Kimba Tyler.
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12: Still seeing some minor slowdowns. I-275 southbound at Florabraska. There's an accident here. It's off to the side. Minimal delays. I-75 southbound just south of Bruce B. Downs Boulevard. There's a crash. One travel lane is blocked here. Ridge Road just east of the Suncoast Parkway. There's an accident. FHP on scene. Watch out for the flashing lights. Everything else looking good. Skyway Bridge up to speed. No issues on the Gandy Bridge or the Howard Franklin. Courtney Campbell Causeway incident free at this check. Dale Mabry Highway looking good. And Interstate 75, no incidents. From the Traffic Center, Marty Gartell, News Radio, WFLA.
13: A heat advisory is active from noon to 7 p.m. for your Wednesday, with heat indices getting upwards of 108 degrees across the Tampa Bay area. Got to be focused on the heat with the lack of rain, only a 20% chance that a few showers and maybe even a few storms pop up, mainly inland and drifting over towards the East Coast as the evening goes on. For the most part, going to keep with a mainly clear sky into the overnight, waking up in the upper 70s, even low 80s for your Thursday morning. I'm Max Defender 8 meteorologist Juliana Mejia.
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15: Yay!
16: The death penalty off the table. I'm Lisa Lacerra, Fox News. The lawyers for Tyler Robinson, the man accused of killing Charlie Kirk, said the prosecution has not proven anyone else was at risk when Kirk was shot to death at a Turning Point USA event at Utah College last September.
17: Prosecutors say the charge was warranted because Robinson put other lives at risk. Despite compelling video, DNA, and ballistics evidence presented at last month's preliminary hearing, the defense says there was nothing to show Robinson intended to kill anyone else. In a new filing saying, quote, the state has failed to establish probable cause that the shooter knowingly created a great risk of death to another other than Charlie Kirk and himself. The state is required to show more than a possibility that someone else may be killed by defendant's conduct, rather that there was a high probability of that result and that the defendant knew of that high probability.
16: Fox's Claudia Cowan, the defense lawyers, also disputed claims Robinson targeted Kirk over his political views. Prosecutors say Robinson told his roommate he killed Kirk because he had enough of his hatred. One student is wounded, another in custody after a shooting at a high school in Georgia. The shooting at Warner Robins High School involved two ninth graders, and it happened just a week into the new school year. 11 people facing federal charges after Attorney General Todd Blanche says they were involved in an elaborate sham marriage scheme involving Chinese nationals and naturalized American citizens.
18: Chinese nationals would pay these facilitators as much as $100,000 for assistance in obtaining a marriage, which then allowed them to apply for a green card.
16: Blanche says they uncovered more than 1,000 sham marriages. Federal prosecutors in New York found instances dating back to 2016. If convicted, each defendant faces up to 15 years in prison. 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
19: This is Lee Habib, and this is Our American Stories, and we tell stories about everything here on this show, from the arts to sports, and from business to history, and everything in between, including your stories. We've told the story of both the 1980 U.S. Olympics Miracle on Ice story and the captain of that team's story, Mike Ruzioni. Here's Greg Hengel with an alternative look at that miraculous tale.
20: In his book, Win at Losing, How Our Biggest Setbacks Can Lead to Our Greatest Gains, Sam Wyman explores how failure can often be beneficial. Among the people he profiles is Ralph Cox, a former college hockey star who was squeezed out of arguably the greatest moment in sports history. What you might know about Ralph comes from the 2004 Disney movie, Miracle, which is the true story of the 1980 U.S. Olympic hockey team that upset the powerful Soviets en route to the gold medal at Lake Placid. One of the movie's bit characters is a very likable forward with a thick Boston accent. Ralph Cox had shaggy hair and a handlebar mustache, and in college hockey, he was a prolific goal scorer. The problem is, Cox also suffered an ankle injury in the run-up to the games, and it continued to nag him as the Americans were paring down their roster for Lake Placid. In one of the movie's most emotional scenes, U.S. coach Herb Brooks calls Cox into his office to relay the news that he had to make one more cut. And Cox was it. Now, here's Ralph Cox picking up the story following the last day of training camp in Minneapolis, Minnesota.
21: People in Minneapolis were going to give us a going-away banquet for, you know, living there. We all lived in Minneapolis, and that's where we trained. I get to the hotel where the banquet hall is, and Herb wants to see me, and someone says he's downstairs in a small conference room, a small banquet hall. And as I'm walking down the stairs, I'm realizing that this is probably the moment. Like, I knew Herb, even though no one had said it, I really thought I was going to be on the team. I mean, I really thought I would be on the team and go to Lake Placid. I sensed that he was calling me there to tell me otherwise. So, you know, I tell you, I stayed outside the room for about, the doors closed for a good 5 minutes, just trying to catch my breath, get my composure, because it was a very emotional moment. It was very, very hard to think about that possibility. And so your emotions are running high, and I opened the door. Finally, I just said to myself, you know, have some courage, take a breath, go in there and see what's going on. And when I walked in, Herb was pacing back and forth in the room. When he saw me come in, he just looked at me and he welled up, which I'd never seen that happen. I mean, Herb was a very powerful guy. And it took him a few minutes to be able to catch his breath or get his composure. And he tried to talk, and again, he was a little emotional. And at that moment, for some reason, I was extremely calm and in control. And I looked at him and I said, you know, hey, it's going to be all right. And he sort of smiled at me a little bit and he said, you know, I've really enjoyed having you on the team. You've been great to have around, your enthusiasm, your passion for the game. I think you're one of the best goal scorers I've ever seen or coached. He said, I think your injury has really slowed you down. It's only been 5 months. We're going to be playing on a big ice surface. And I have to make one of the toughest, if not the toughest, coaching decision I've ever had to make, Ralph, and I'm not going to be able to take you. And again, he welled up and stood up and walked around the room a little bit. And, you know, he sat back down again, and we talked a little bit about the Olympics. I told him it was always a dream that I had to actually go there. I said, I really have a, I don't know where this came from, but I said, I really have a funny feeling about this team that you're going to have a real shot at a medal. And he said, and I said, I think you can really win the gold medal. And he started laughing, and he said, geez, I'll be happy if we just have a good showing. There's a lot of people are not sure about that. And he said, it's nice to see you feel like that, you know. He said, if I can ever do anything for you ever in your career, he said, it'd be a pleasure to be able to do that. And what I didn't know at that time, and I didn't know for almost 10 years, but it made sense after the 10 years, because it was an article in Sports Illustrated, and the author of the article asked Herb, you know, at that moment when the final seconds ticked down and you knew you were going to win the gold medal, what were you thinking about? And he said, I was thinking about Ralph Cox. And I'm reading the article and I'm thinking, that's unusual. And then I went on to talk about Herb being the last cut in the 1960 Olympics, right before the Olympics. And just the ironic moment that, you know, he, when he was probably letting me go, he was thinking of himself. I knew it was hard for him, and it was obviously a crushing moment for me as an athlete. And I remember when I left there, I thought my life was over. This was going to be it. You know, it'd never be the same, and my life would be very different, which it has been. And it took a few years to sort of adjust who you are in the world. Because you think, you know, at that point as an athlete, you think of yourself as a hockey player. But it really forced me and helped me think about myself and the world around me in a much, I think, a much healthier way, in a good way. And I went on. I had a great career playing in Europe, and, you know, a lot of good moments in hockey and a lot of good moments working with the Penguins with Herb. And people used to tell me, don't you hate Herb Brooks? Not for a second. I enjoyed him as a coach. He was a phenomenal hockey coach, you know, and I don't think people need me to say that, but he was the best bench coach that I think most of us on that team ever had. And, you know, it wasn't easy, I think, melding that team together. We were all young and enthusiastic guys, and all of us were the captains of our team. We all had big egos, and we all wanted to play, and we thought we should be playing all the time, killing penalties on the power play. And, you know, the guys from the East, really, that's true, and the guys from the West, they had this culture clash, and he had a way of bringing us together, and he certainly was as good a coach as I've ever played for.
20: Ralph Cox was the ECAC Player of the Year in 1979, and he played professionally in Europe before joining the Pittsburgh Penguins as a scout, winning 2 Stanley Cups. He currently has a successful real estate business and still gets together with the players from the 1980 team.
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19: This is Lee Habib, and this is Our American Stories. 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Frozen OJ, TV dinners, frozen pizzas, snacks, Snickers bars, ice cream. But it's an enormous operation to get it all there. And it all started with a man named Clarence Birdseye. The story behind the Birdseye logo we see in every frozen food section is the key to understanding how one idea completely changed how we eat and cook, and how it created a $300 billion industry. Here to tell the story is Mark Gerlansky, author of Frozen in Time, Clarence Birdseye's outrageous idea about frozen food. Take it away, Mark.
25: New York City was being reshaped. The Statue of Liberty was installed in the harbor and dedicated the year of Birdseye's birth. 8 years later, the city began digging tunnels for subways. These were exciting times in New York and in America. In the 19th century, there was a notable difference between the culture of American inventors and that of Europeans. European inventors reveled in the theoretical. sometimes even shunning patents, lest they give the impression of harboring lowbrow commercial interests. Whereas Americans thought inventions were pointless without practical and commercial application. There were, of course, exceptions. Daimler, who was an engineer and not a scientist, did start producing automobiles. And Chardonnay, who was a scientist and colleague of Louis Pasteur, did start synthetic textile mills, the inventor of rayon, actually. But many Europeans were content in the world of the theoretical, whereas Americans had a Puritan belief that anyone who invented something had a moral obligation to put it to useful purpose. The press would criticize inventors who failed to do this. Clarence Birdseye was born in Brooklyn in the 1880s. And so he was a 19th century man, although he lived into the 1950s. He was shaped by the 19th century in many ways you could see this. So he was born into the age of the Industrial Revolution and an age of inventing. Light bulbs, cars, fountain pens, rolled film, all sorts of things were invented in his childhood or just before he was born. So he grew up with this idea that the really exciting people were inventors. Brooklyn and Manhattan, they were separate cities, and they were among the fastest growing cities in America. And the reason for this was they had gotten refrigeration, mainly ice boxes, which I remember from my grandparents when I was a kid. This big refrigerator looking thing where somebody would come along with a huge block of ice and you kept things cold in it. And what this meant was it was much easier for urban people to have food. Up until then, most people lived in agriculture areas because that's where the food was. So now in fast-growing Brooklyn and New York, people were having refrigerated food. So I think over 1 million tons of ice was sold every year in Brooklyn. This was the most ice-consuming place in the world. Birdseye was unusual. Oh, it was from the time he was a kid. He was fascinated by nature. He loved hunting, and he loved doing things that would show a profit. He was a very commercially minded person. In America, an important idea is an idea that makes money. Europeans did not always like the American attitude. Albert Einstein, essentially a 19th century European scientist and pure theoretician who found himself in 20th century America, wrote of this pragmatic side of American thinking. There is visible in this process of relative fruitless but heroic endeavors a systematic trend of development, namely an increasing skepticism concerning every attempt by means of pure thought to learn something about the objective world, about the world of things, in contrast to the world of mere concepts and ideas. Birdseye grew up in a world in which mere concepts and ideas were not enough. An American inventor solved the problem, formed a company, and he hoped earned a fortune. Alexander Graham Bell, a Scot-turned-Canadian who then came to America, was most known at the time of Birdseye's birth as not only the inventor of the telephone, but the founder of the first telephone company, Bell Telephone, in 1877. By the time Birdseye was born, the Bell Telephone Company had placed phones in 150,000 homes and offices. 10 years before Birdseye was born, Thomas Edison came to the public attention for selling his telegraph idea to Western Union for a surprising $10,000. Then in 1880, he created another industry, Edison Lamp Works, which manufactured 50,000 light bulbs annually. When Edison developed an idea, which he did with astounding regularity, he built a company, and he usually made money. Inventors were founders of industry, not intellectuals. The epitome of the late 19th century American inventor. You don't just invent a light bulb, you sell it. Birdseye did all kinds of things. Trapped animals and sold them. Sold a bunch of muskrats to somebody who wanted them for its farm. And then he went off to Amherst, which was the family college, and he was a science major. And he there again found commercial purposes for things, found a bunch of frogs and sold them to the Bronx Zoo. because reptiles eat frogs, but you had to ship them live. He loved challenges like that. He eventually dropped out of college. He never graduated. He had a fascination with the Wild West, as many people of his generation did. He grew up reading these adventure novels about Western heroes. He wanted to be one. And he got a job with the Department of Agriculture, had a division that was supposedly monitoring wildlife in the West. But what they were really doing was killing all the predators that farmers and ranchers didn't like. And he was in Arizona and New Mexico, which were still territories then, wandering around on horseback, just shooting tons of coyotes and wolves. I mean, in the 1970s, the Endangered Species Act was an attempt to recuperate all that was lost by this program back in the 1920s. And then he got a job in the Rockies with Rocky Mountain Spotted Fever, which was a deadly disease. And his job was to shoot animals so that they could collect the ticks. And he just killed enormous amounts of wildlife. He loved doing this. Nobody else wanted to do it because it was kind of dangerous because the ticks could give you a fatal disease. But he thought it was great. And he did that for a while, went back to New York, worked on Wall Street briefly. His family, I should say, were lawyers going back several generations. And then he discovered this opportunity to go to Labrador. Labrador, which was a territory of Newfoundland, which was a separate dominion in the British Empire at the time, was one of the wildest places on Earth, certainly one of the wildest places in North America. Not many people lived there except for Inuits. He got this idea that he could farm foxes for the fur. He had gotten into the furring business when he was out west because he shot all these wolves and coyotes and he thought, geez, somebody must want these pelts. He went back to New York and found somebody who would buy them. In the meantime, his wife had a son, and his wife and son moved up to this wilderness because his wife, Eleanor, was a bit of an adventurer also. She came from a family of inventors, actually. So now a family man with a wife and kid, he became concerned about getting good food to eat because there wasn't much around. But he saw that the Inuits froze their food. They would catch a fish, pull it up in the air. The air was so cold it would quickly freeze, and then you pack it in snow. And when you wanted something, you just took it out and thawed it out. This frozen food was better than any frozen food that he knew of. Frozen food had been around for some time, but they didn't freeze it at a very low temperature, and it took a long time to freeze. And by the time you got it and thawed it out, it was kind of mushy and horrible. So everybody hated frozen food. And this frozen food tasted to him as good as fresh, which is something he kept saying all of his life. We, of course, know that frozen food isn't really as good as fresh, but it's a lot better than frozen food used to be.
2: And you've been listening to author Mark Kurlansky tell the story of Clarence Birdseye, born at the height of the Industrial Revolution. And this was an American ethos in the end that Kurlansky was talking about. This idea that simply to have ideas and invent ideas, but not have practical use application and to make a profit, well, that just seems wasteful. When we come back, more of the story of Clarence Birdseye here on Our American Stories.
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9: A teenager hurt after he apparently shot himself in a police standoff. The Jacksonville Sheriff's Office says the standoff started Monday morning on the south side when a woman called to report her 16-year-old son was armed and suicidal. The standoff went on for hours before the boy shot himself in the head in the parking lot on Phillips Highway. He was taken to the hospital with life-threatening injuries. Three dozen border collies being treated at the Humane Society of the Treasure Coast after an investigation into alleged animal hoarding case. The dogs seized from a home in Palm City where Martin County Sheriff John Budenseek says they were living in deplorable conditions and covered in feces. He says 62-year-old Pedro Donald had been avoiding county animal services for years.
10: On purpose, kept these dogs trapped in this jail and abused them.
9: Neighbors have repeatedly called to complain, and one of them telling CBS 12 News it's a bittersweet update.
23: I was really sad to see them in such rough shape. Very happy to see them finally getting out.
9: O'Donnell facing more than 70 charges, including felony animal cruelty. With Florida's News, I'm Kimba Tyler.
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12: Got some overnight construction work to tell you about at this check. I-275 northbound, they're working on the off-ramp to State Road 60. It's backing up traffic in the early morning, so watch out for that. 54th Avenue North, they're working on the exit ramps. This is the westbound ramp to southbound I-275. Watch out for the crews working out there. Also working in Pinellas County, 66th Avenue North, both east and westbound at Interstate 275. And in the Tampa area, Hillsborough County, they're working on Adamo Drive westbound before you reach Channelside Drive. Watching the roads, I'm Marty Gartell, News Radio WFLA.
13: A heat advisory is active from noon to 7 p.m. for your Wednesday, with heat indices getting upwards of 108 degrees across the Tampa Bay area. Got to be focused on the heat with the lack of rain, only a 20% chance that a few showers and maybe even a few storms pop up, mainly inland and drifting over towards the East Coast as the evening goes on. For the most part, going to keep with a mainly clear sky into the overnight, waking up in the upper 70s, even low 80s for your Thursday morning. I'm Max Defenderate meteorologist Juliana Mejia.
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2: And we continue with Our American Stories and author Mark Kurlansky. His book, Frozen in Time, Clarence Birdseye's outrageous idea about frozen food. Let's pick up where we last left off. Take it away, Mark.
31: They lived like this until World War I broke out, and then they decided they had to go back to New York. And he didn't really think about the freezing process or what they'd been doing with the food or any of that at all. He was back in New York working for a company that worked with fish markets. And he was trying to improve the quality of fish, to do something about the deterioration of fish between when it was caught and when it got to the market. And he experimented with different kinds of improved packaging. And then suddenly one day, He remembered the snow-packed fish in Labrador. And he said, well, the Inuits had the right idea. That's what we need to do. We need to freeze this fish very quickly. The mechanism of crystallization is why fast freezing works. Because the faster crystals are formed, the smaller they are. If you do it slowly, the ice crystals are quite large. And they damage the meat or whatever you're freezing. So if you can do it really fast, the ice crystals are really small and it doesn't damage the food. And so he developed machines to do that. You know, the largest use for salt in the world today is for de-icing roads. And people think, or I live in New York, the doorman put salt out on the sidewalk to melt the ice. People think that salt melts ice. That's not exactly true. What happens is that salt has a lower freezing temperature than water. And so if you are like 30 degrees, you'll have ice. But if it has salt in it, it doesn't freeze at 30 degrees. You have to get much colder. And this is a favorite experiment that I teach kids. You take a glass of ice and you put a thermometer in it and you put salt in it and the ice melts, but the temperature doesn't go down. So this quality of salt meant that you could work at a much colder temperature. And he started producing this quick frozen fish, which was not selling very well because frozen food had such a bad reputation. But he got some money. He went to Gloucester, Massachusetts, the oldest fishing port in America. And he set up a seafood company, got some investors, and started freezing mostly haddock and occasionally experimenting with other stuff. And this company wasn't doing terribly well either. And they had this plant on the harbor. Yeah, it breaks my heart. The bird's eye plant is an iconic feature of Gloucester Harbor. It had a tower, which was your way of finding your way home when you were out at sea. And a few years ago, they tore it down and built a hotel. Completely ignored my objections. It had this machine that was many, many feet long and weighed something like 20,000 pounds and housed in this building. And he sort of struggled along. And along came Meriwether Post, the daughter of the Post, who was the food tycoon, Post cereal and all these things.
1: Post, the cereals that happen to be just a little bit better.
7: Most any cereal is fine with me, as long as you spell it P-O-S-T.
31: She was a very unusual woman for her age. She took over the company when her father died, and she was very business-oriented, and she went around the country buying up food companies. And she sailed her yacht into Gloucester Harbor and sent somebody into town for some food, and he came back with this frozen goose. And it was delicious. And who froze this goose? Let's go talk to him. This is probably not completely true. On the other hand, Birdseye once gave a whole meal to people on Wall Street, given to likely investors. In any event, she got interested in this company, and she bought it for almost $23 million, which was a huge, huge amount of money at the time. This was right before the Depression. So Birdseye, unlike everybody else, spent the Depression as a multimillionaire. If you were making a big industrial company, you called it General something. So his was General Seafood. And later Post named their whole food division General Foods. And the reason for this is this is what big companies were doing at the time. There was General Electric and there was General Motors and General everything. And they produced frozen food. And this was a kind of a difficult thing to do because nobody had freezers. So they went around to stores and got stores to let them install freezers. Very expensive machines with glass tops for display to get people to buy frozen food. And he would sometimes go to these stores and work with people and tell them about the fish and stuff. And he was becoming kind of a celebrity because the Post Company named their General Foods division Birdseye. And people were fascinated, as I was way back when I first heard of it, that there actually was a person named Birdseye. It sounds like it's just a brand that was made up. So here was Birdseye himself in the store telling them about frozen food. The other problem was that one of the advantages of frozen food was that you can take it home and keep it forever if you have a freezer at home, which nobody did. So it was kind of a struggling company until World War II. And after World War II, people got freezers and frozen food became huge. Now, One of the interesting things to me about Clarence Birdseye is that he was what we would call today a foodie. He loved food, he cooked, he talked about it, he was just fascinated by food. But he was almost the reverse of what a modern-day foodie is. He believed that we were stuck with all this farm-fresh food, and what we really needed was industrialized food. Product of his age, he believed that industrialization was the answer to everything, and he was going to make food industrial. So after he became a millionaire, he built this huge house that still stands in Gloucester and Eastern Point. But he's still the same guy, inventing all sorts of gadgets in the basement and setting up experiments on the lawn, looking for wildlife to hunt and things to sell. Just really his own unique man. But he thought that his new coup, move over frozen food, he was going to do dehydrated food, which he worked on in his house with a coffee maker, and eventually put out this line of dehydrated food that nobody wanted. During World War II, the Army had actually dehydrated food, fed it to soldiers, and they hated it. So it had this horrible reputation, and he thought dehydrated food would take over the way frozen food had, but no. And then he was experimenting with paper making and how you could make paper from sugarcane scraps. And he got a company to hire him to do this in Peru. And this was just wonderful for him and Eleanor, because they were reliving their Labrador days, going down to Peru and having an adventure. And they did produce paper. And to this day, there's paper produced from sugarcane scraps in South America. And that was his last adventure. Died of a heart attack, not particularly old. And was just known as this kind of charming but nutty guy who went around inventing things. Birdseye really changed the way we live because of Birdseye. First of all, I mean, completely changed the food industry. Because of Birdseye, there's much more export of food than there ever was before, because you can freeze it and ship it. You just look at all of the European and Asian fish that's in American fish markets. But also, it made ice cream available to everyone. People had freezers in their homes where they could keep ice cream and where they could keep frozen food. And it just created a whole different way of living. You know, there's a movement against industrialized food and to get fresh stuff from the market. We all have freezers and in one way or another live from them.
2: And a terrific job on the production, editing, and storytelling by our own Greg Hengler. And a special thanks to Mark Kurlansky. His book, Frozen in Time, Clarence Birdseye's outrageous idea about frozen food. And what a story he told about Birdseye. He comes back to New York, gets a job at a fish market. One thing leads to another, and the inventor always is trying to solve a problem and make money. When Meriwether Post went into Gloucester to look to buy a company, well, Birdseye's company was it. And it made Birdseye a very rich man, but also changed America. It would take till World War II and the advent of freezers to change everything, but my goodness, frozen food changed the way we live and changed the food industry forever. The story of Clarence Birdseye, the story of frozen food, here on Our American Stories. 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
19: In a race this big, with everything on the line, when President Trump needs reinforcements, you don't send in the other guys, you give him Steele. Kevin Steele, a proven conservative, Steele worked with Governor DeSantis to pass voter ID, lower insurance costs, and pass one of the toughest immigration laws in America. Now Trump needs a fighter as strong as Steele. Kevin Steele will stand side by side with President Trump to pass the SAVE Act, end taxpayer benefits for illegal aliens, and fully fund ICE. The other guys, they bend and break the second the squad comes squawking. Not Steele. Steele stands with Trump and will help save America. Kevin Steele, the only proven conservative ready to win in November. So don't send President Trump the other guys, send him Steele. Vote Kevin Steele for Congress Tuesday, August 18th.
20: I'm Kevin Steele and I approve this message.
19: Paid for by Kevin Steele for Congress.
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2: This is Lee Habib, and this is Our American Stories. When World War II broke out in Europe, between 88 and 94% of Americans opposed entering the war. We'd remembered what happened during World War I, and we were an ocean away from the conflict. What threat could Hitler possibly pose? Here to share another story of a member of the 6% who disagreed is Deborah Dwork, author of Saints and Liars. Today, Deborah shares the story of a woman trapped in Japanese-occupied Singapore named Laura Margolis. Let's get into it. Take it away, Deborah.
22: Panic-stricken German and Austrian Jews clutched at hope and set sail for the open city of Shanghai, knowing that upon arrival, they would face an utterly strange metropolis that promised nothing but the most destitute and temporary refuge from persecution. There they were joined by some 3,000 Polish and Lithuanian Jews, bringing the total refugee community to about 20,000. No one expected that they would remain. The sole solution lay in emigration elsewhere, and the JGC leadership tapped social worker Laura Margolis to expedite the process. If I'd been a man, I would have joined the Navy and seen the world. But since I am a woman, I joined the JGC. Laura reflected years later. Her brief was clear. Arriving in Shanghai, however, she was appalled by what she found and soon chafed against the constraints of her charge. First, the relief program. The Committee for the Assistance of European Jewish Refugees, called the CFA, the local organization responsible for providing aid, was run by a martinet, housed refugees in squalid group shelters, and offered only one meal totaling 1,400 calories a day. The whole system needed to be overhauled. With regard to emigration too, the Shanghai community came up short. Refugees pooled in the city, yet for reasons Laura could not fathom, no one had developed a channel to the U.S. consulate to help them immigrate to the United States. Looking ahead, she saw a plan taking shape. International conditions allowing, I feel satisfied that the main purpose for which I came to Shanghai will be attained, she wrote the New York office.

Laura promptly pivoted from emigration to what had been her central concern since she arrived, relief. Neither she nor the JDC executive addressed why her scope was confined to emigration. Looking at assignments in gender, however, points to a ceiling for her as a woman. Evidently, the New York leadership was not prepared to empower a woman to take over the totally male realm of Shanghai Relief. But equally clearly, Laura was not prepared to accept the limitations they imposed. The Japanese attack on Pearl Harbor wrought a seismic change. How was she to help the refugees trapped, as was she, in the city under Axis control? They faced the critically important immediate needs of food, housing, medical care that stretched into an uncertain future. The Japanese, perhaps to avoid disorder and unrest, allowed enemy aliens to continue to live and work in Shanghai. Still, while permitted to raise money using the JDC name, Laura did not have the funds in hand. At her suggestion, the local Jewish leadership called upon Captain Kurashige Inutsuka to apprise him of the refugee situation. But his only response was that he would have no dealings with any of these men who, prior to Pearl Harbor, had constantly defied him. Captain Inutsuka virtually threw the men out of his office. Responsibility for securing Inutsuka's interest in the refugees' predicament fell to Laura, but achieving that end rested on a track record of amicable social encounters. And she drew on the goodwill of her relationship with the Japanese official to engage his cooperation. My luck was that having met Inutsuka on several occasions socially before the war, I was not guilty of snubbing him. Inutsuka lived in the penthouse of the Cafe Hotel, where Laura also had rooms. He invited her to tea, and she spoke frankly. "You and I now represent two nations fighting each other, but we have a job to do." Inutsuka had to maintain calm. He could not afford hunger riots. Laura undertook to prevent disturbances if he permitted her to borrow money legally on the JDC's guarantee of repayment after the war. Inutsuka agreed, on condition that she take over the entire administration of the refugee program. Laura aimed to reduce costs as well as raise loans. She learned from one Abraham Levenspiel, a Polish Jew and engineer, that the CFA's kitchen boilers were highly inefficient. Of the 60 Chinese cents each meal cost, 50 cents went to coal consumption and 10 cents to food. A new steam kitchen, structure, pipes, and fittings, with the capacity to feed 10,000 people at one sitting, would cost 100,000 Chinese dollars. But the technology depended on a type of boiler impossible to purchase in China. By chance, Victor Sassoon's Cafe Land Company had two such steam boilers, and Laura asked to borrow them. Her request was declined, possibly because Sassoon, a British citizen and thus an enemy national, no longer had the right to dispose of his property without permission from the Japanese authorities. And it was they whom Margolis approached next, tapping her social network to do so. Levenspiel was acquainted with one Karl Braun, whose good friend, a Mrs. Nogami, worked in the Gendarmerie, the Japanese Army's military police. Mrs. Nogami was able to obtain the requisite permit. With the boiler

0: In her possession, Laura constructed a new, much more economical kitchen. Contacts and luck yielded the facility needed. I sincerely believe that everything that could possibly have been done was done in order to save as many of the refugee population as possible. Laura reflected. The handicaps were numerous, and least of all these handicaps were the Japanese. Rather, the problem rested with the Jews, especially the pre-Nazi era residents. We have in Shanghai a group of Jews who have no social consciousness and no feeling of responsibility towards the community. Shanghai itself is not a community. She was a social work professional, while the men charged with refugee relief did not qualify even as amateurs. Laura despised them.
1: And a terrific job in the production, editing, and storytelling by our own Monty Montgomery and Reagan Habib. And a special thanks to Deborah Dwork, her book, Saints and Liars. Go to Amazon, your local bookstore, or wherever you get your books to find out what these Americans did, many of them Christians, to save the lives of Jewish refugees all over the world. This one, remarkably, is about Laura Margolis and what she put on the line, what she did, the lengths she went to create networks, figure out and problem solve in ways many of the men couldn't. These are all many Oscar Schindler stories. And they're American hero stories in the end. Laura Margolis' story here on Our American Stories. 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
7: Guaranteed human.
8: Murder-suicide involving a Pinellas County Sheriff's deputy leaving a mother of two dead. It started with a kidnapping in Hudson where 47-year-old Deputy Troy Savitz was fighting with a woman over a TV set. She ordered her two kids to go inside and call 911. Savitz drove away with the woman in a rental car, and the two were later found dead in a car in Spring Hill.
9: Those two children, they should be starting off this week getting ready for school. But what they're doing is starting off this week getting ready for a sad life without their mother.
8: Pasco Sheriff Chris Nocco says the mother had just returned from the beach with the kids, aged 9 and 12. Both are now with her biological father. A South Florida Democrat has grim predictions surrounding an executive order that calls for a reduction in recommended childhood vaccinations. Congresswoman Lois Frankel says the administration is pushing dangerous misinformation about life-saving vaccines.
10: Many children will probably end up not getting what they need. It's going to cost more to go to a doctor. And we're talking about vaccines that have saved millions of children from diseases that once killed them or paralyzed them, disabled them.
8: Among the seven vaccines that are being cut from the list of those recommended to kids are the flu shot and hepatitis B. The order makes those and others optional for parents who consult with their children's doctors. More than 1 million Floridians have now voted ahead of next Tuesday's primary election. So far, about 9,300 more Republicans have voted than Democrats. According to the State Division of Elections, more than 814,000 people have returned vote by mail ballots, while 248,000 people have voted early. Voter Ann Lumsden says going to the polls prior to Election Day is very convenient.
11: If you come during voting, you're probably in a line. And so it's just easy. No pressure. You just come when you want to and vote.
8: Nearly 13.5 million Floridians are eligible to cast ballots in the August 18th primary. With Florida's News, I'm Kimba Tyler.
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13: Got some overnight construction work to tell you about at this check. I-275 northbound, they're working on the off-ramp to State Road 60. It's backing up traffic in the early morning, so watch out for that. 54th Avenue North, they're working on the exit ramps. This is the westbound ramp to southbound I-275. Watch out for the crews working out there. Also working in Pinellas County, 66th Avenue North, both east and westbound, and Interstate 275. And in the Tampa area, Hillsborough County, they're working on Adamo Drive westbound before you reach Channelside Drive. Watching the roads, I'm Marty Gartell, News Radio WFLA.
14: A heat advisory is active from noon to 7 p.m. for your Wednesday, with heat indices getting upwards of 108 degrees across the Tampa Bay area. Got to be focused on the heat with the lack of rain, only a 20% chance that a few showers and maybe even a few storms pop up, mainly inland and drifting over towards the East Coast as the evening goes on. For the most part, going to keep with a mainly clear sky into the overnight, waking up in the upper 70s, even low 80s for your Thursday morning. I'm Max Defenderate meteorologist Juliana Mejia.
15: Details on the decoy. I'm Lisa Lacera, Fox News. More information on the security measures taken last month when President Trump took another plane to get out of Turkey after the NATO summit, while cabinet members remain on a decoy plane. The Washington Post reported the plan was set up after a credible threat from Iran.
16: Secretary of State Marco Rubio, Treasury Secretary Scott Bessent, and White House Communications Director Stephen Chung remained on Air Force One, which they knew was acting as a decoy. But a senior administration official said several steps were taken to keep the plane safe, including F-35 fighter jet escorts. Reporters on the plane had been told to keep their window shades down so they wouldn't see the military escort.
15: Fox's Jackie Heinrich at the White House. White House Press Secretary Karoline Leavitt is leaving the administration at the end of the month to spend time with her family. President Trump made the announcement this afternoon. The 28-year-old was the youngest person to serve in the post. She says she will continue to serve as an advisor to the president. Two people are dead after a military helicopter crashed in central Texas.
16: Cliff Coleman, spokesperson for the Bell County Sheriff's Office, confirming an Army Apache helicopter from Fort Hood military installation crashed near Salado, killing two people on board.
17: It crashed into a field. You could tell it was a violent crash.
18: Saying the crash sparked a wildfire that forced several homes to be evacuated. Noting Fort Hood's Criminal Investigation Division is looking into the cause.
15: Fox's Kristen Goodwin, Governor Greg Abbott writing on X, Texas is forever indebted to those who serve our state and nation. A grand jury in Los Angeles County has indicted Nick Reiner, the son of director Rob Reiner and photographer Michelle Singer Reiner, on murder charges, adding an allegation he was lying in wait before the attack. Reiner has entered a plea of not guilty in the stabbing death of his parents last December. 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
1: This is Lee Habib, and this is Our American Stories, the show where America is the star and the American people. Coming to you from the city where the West begins, Fort Worth, Texas. We love to tell stories about songs, about music, and this may be one of our best. It's the story of a song you all know, and it's the story of a song you love, A Natural Woman by Aretha Franklin. But the story of how it came to be and its writers, Carole King and Jerry Goffin, well, you're about to hear it. They came from very different worlds. The couple that wrote one of Aretha Franklin's greatest songs never met the singer who would turn the composition into a classic. Carole Klein, later to become Carole King, was born in Manhattan and raised in a middle-class Brooklyn neighborhood. She married the song's co-writer, Jerry Goffin, born to working-class New York City parents when she was a mere 17. Both were white, both were Jewish. The woman who breathed life into A Natural Woman, Aretha Franklin, was born to church royalty and spent most of her childhood in Detroit. Her father's sermons were so powerful, he had a record deal with Chess Records. One of his sermons was so popular, it was added to the National Recording Registry in the Library of Congress. Young Aretha would meet visitors to the Franklin home from every walk of life, including some of the great rhythm and blues artists of the day, Jackie Wilson and Sam Cooke among them. And of course, she would meet and get to know the Reverend Martin Luther King. King and Goffin started writing songs while working part-time jobs in New York City. She would write the music, he would write the lyrics, in short order. Their talents were rewarded as they penned some of the biggest pop hits of the 1960s, including Chains, later recorded by Elvis Presley and the Beatles, and The Locomotion, recorded by Little Eva. By the mid-1960s, they were cranking out hits like Up on the Roof for the Drifters and One Fine Day for the Chiffons. Franklin's musical career started in her father's church, singing the great gospel hymns of the day. She found herself in the recording booth by the age of 14 and traveled the gospel music circuit. By age 18, major labels came calling. But Franklin's early time at Columbia Records proved to be a cultural and a musical mismatch. They would release her 5 years later. It would take a Bronx-born son of a German-Jewish father and Russian-Jewish mother, former music journalist turned record producer Jerry Wexler, to bring out the best in Franklin, unleashing her voice and her talents in ways that no one, even Franklin, could have imagined. her move to Atlantic Records would propel Franklin's career to international fame. Her first top 10 single, I Never Loved a Man the Way I Love You, was recorded in the unlikeliest of places, Muscle Shoals, Alabama, with an unlikely studio house band known as the Swampers, most of whom were young, white, local musicians. One of the house band's members, David Hood, once told the journalist, "We look like guys that worked at the local supermarket." Like all record executives, Wexler understood that his star was only as good as the song she sang. So he approached King and Goffin and gave them an idea for the title song for Franklin's upcoming record, Lady Soul. "I'm looking for a really big hit for Aretha," he told them. "How about writing a song called A Natural Woman?" Well, after putting their kids to bed that night, the couple put in a long night of work and emerged the next day with the words and music to the song title Wexler had suggested, a song written specifically for Franklin and no one else. The song starts simply and beautifully.

0: Hallelujah.
1: It is a perfect opening verse to a perfect song. Note here how Goffin, again a Jewish man, understood the relevance and the reason to include the word Lord in that opening verse. The beautiful first verse was followed by what is arguably one of the finest verses King and Goffin or anyone else has ever written.

Recorded by Franklin in New York City in 1967 with the Swampers, Aretha's singing transformed the song, which became an instant success. The song would become a defining part of Franklin's repertoire and life story. Many artists have covered this song since, including Peggy Lee, Bonnie Tyler, Celine Dion, Mary J. Blige, Alicia Keys, Kelly Clarkson, and Carole King herself. But Franklin's version tops them all, ranked number 90 in the all-time greatest songs by Rolling Stone. The story of Natural Woman is one that could have happened only in America, thanks to the miracle of intellectual property, free enterprise, and the prompting of a brilliant record executive. This unlikely collaboration brought together artists and professionals from every walk of life, shattering geographic, racial, and faith boundaries. They produced a work of art that made all of them and the record label a lot of money and made the world a more beautiful place.

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2: And we continue with our American stories. It's a well-known bit of movie trivia that all five films in which actor John Cazale appeared were nominated for Best Picture. Three of them received the Oscar. Furthermore, he appeared posthumously in archival footage in The Godfather Part III, which was also nominated for Best Picture, maintaining his perfect record. He's the only actor in American history to have this distinction. John Cazale played one of the most iconic characters in film history, Fredo Corleone from The Godfather. Yet today, most people don't even know his name. Here to tell this story is Jonjo Powers, author of A Small Perfection, John Cazale, and The Art of Acting. Let's take a listen.
3: Even though it's been 50 years, I still remember the first moment I saw John Cazale. I had gone like most of the planet had gone to see The Godfather, a movie that had exploded onto the popular culture. If you were a young actor in the 70s, as I was, it was mandatory viewing because it showcased the once and future legends of film acting. Marlon Brando, Al Pacino, Robert Duvall, James Caan, Talia Shire, Diane Keaton, so many who would go on to other great performances. In the opening wedding scene, we're introduced to the main players in the film. One by one, the major characters are featured for a moment or two, which brilliantly sets up the story. The last of them we meet is Fredo, naturally. In a family of strong, determined men, he's the weak one, the runt of the litter. He's the forgotten one. I remember when the camera finally fell on John Cazale as Fredo, I immediately thought, who is this guy? In a scene populated by so many wonderful actors, this guy wasn't acting. He was just Fredo, an ordinary guy in extraordinary circumstances. The guy we wouldn't think twice about if he weren't so perfectly out of place. It's one of the many ironies of John's life that this fellow, who never seemed to be acting, was in fact one of the greatest actors in cinematic history. In the following 6 years, I would see him four more times. I found his portrayals riveting. His acting was audacious. In the company of some of the most celebrated actors of the age, I always considered him to be their equal, often their better. Among the lovers and the heroes and the villains, he was the unforgettable forgotten one, the easy to pass over one, the weakling, the loser. He was the one in relief, set back from the spotlight. When everyone else gathered in the center of the screen, John roamed the lonely edges, finding truth in each step. And he was fascinating in the process. John Cazale led a short, ironic life. He was primarily a stage actor, but made his feature film debut in one of the most influential films in cinematic history. It's a rather well-known bit of trivia that John is the only actor with multiple roles to appear in only films that were nominated for Best Picture. And every actor with whom he worked, people like Pacino, De Niro, Hackman, and Streep, all said the same thing. Working with John made them better. Yet, most audiences don't even know his name. Everything about John's participation in The Godfather is drenched in irony. He was seen by director Francis Ford Coppola in an off-Broadway play called Line. Francis thought he was perfect for Fredo, and he was right. But at the same time, John's actor friend Al Pacino was having a very hard time holding onto the lead part of Michael, and the studio was completely opposed to the casting of one of John's idols, Marlon Brando, in the title role. For weeks, Francis, Marlon, and Al were always in danger of being replaced. But John was safe from the start. Who cares about Fredo? It's another irony that in a film that runs just under 3 hours, and in which he's only on screen for about 10 minutes, John has as much impact as the leads. He took the part that no other actor would choose, and by virtue of his portrayal, turned it into the role every actor wished he had played. He stood equal to all the other brothers in the Corleone family, with as much importance to the story as Sonny, Tom, or Michael, but with a lot less screen time. Even so, he made Fredo truly iconic. After the movie was released, there was a joke that circulated for years. Someone would say something like, "In our group, you're Fredo." And everyone would laugh because everyone knew what that meant. Weak, stupid, ineffectual. No one had to explain the joke. It was clear and vivid because John Cazale made Fredo clear and vivid and very human. John excelled at bringing his characters to full human life. As Al Pacino said, he really occupied the space, meaning his characters had height, width, and depth. He never seemed to be acting at all. In fact, he was so convincing as Fredo that casting directors often couldn't see him any other way. Meryl Streep, his co-star on stage and on screen, and his lover off, described his gifts perfectly, saying that he felt a responsibility to the fictional character as if it were a real soul. What a great sense of humanity for an actor to have.
4: He was such a special human being and a uniquely talented actor. His compassion for his people that he was portraying and the sort of responsibility he felt to a fictional character as if it were a real soul that made him go that deep into his characters and do beautiful, beautiful work.
3: After The Godfather wrapped, it was entirely possible that John might have returned to New York and worked the rest of his life on stage in relative obscurity. But Francis Ford Coppola knew he had discovered a unique talent. He revised a screenplay he was writing for his next film, adding the part of an assistant to the main character specifically for John to play. As Stan in The Conversation, John does the hardest thing an actor can do. He plays a guy who's just normal. No eccentricities, no quirks, just a guy who goes to work and does his job. Actors are so inclined to do something that they often are unable just to be normal. It's deep within us to want to be noticed, but John had a way of being normal that made it impossible for an audience to overlook him. He was life in the midst of performance. He was reality in the midst of naturalness. Far from stealing the scene, John instead enriched it. He didn't detract anything from the other actors by creating vivid characters. He added to their reality. Coppola would find himself competing against himself at the Golden Globes and the Oscars in 1975. The Conversation was nominated as Best Picture for both awards, as was The Godfather Part II, the continuing story of the Corleone family, which was, in fact, both a sequel and a prequel. As a further testament to John's talents, Francis and Mario Puzo, the co-writer of the films based on his novel, moved the character of Fredo into the center of the action. For those of us who love John's acting, I call us Cazalets, this film gave us what we were craving, the chance to see far more of John's unerring talents and to see how the rest of Fredo's story played out. If The Godfather Saga, comprised of all three films, is the story of Michael Corleone, the first two parts can also be considered Fredo's story. They are the two characters who grow and change the most. Fredo is a prince that will never see the throne. He will never be head of the family, but will do instead the bidding of his younger brother. And he secretly resents it. This is the stuff of high drama. It's Shakespearean in its structure. The man who sits in the seat of absolute power is betrayed by those around him. To retain his kingdom, he must destroy many of his subjects, all those he fears may be disloyal. That includes his brother. In another ironic twist, the least threatening of all the Corleone brothers becomes the most dangerous when he's talked into a deal that promises that there might be something in it for him. Instead, he becomes a traitor to his family.
2: 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When we come back, more of the story of John Cazale, an American icon, an actor's actor, here on Our American Stories.
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10: A mother of two kidnapped and killed by a Pinellas County Sheriff's deputy who then turned the gun on himself. 47-year-old Deputy Troy Savetz was fighting with the victim in front of her two children at a home in Hudson. Both would later be found dead in a car in Spring Hill.
11: It's just a very, very horrific situation, and the fact that he made that kind of a decision to leave two kids without a mom.
10: Pinellas Sheriff Bob Galtieri says the children were able to call 911 and commonly tell dispatchers what happened. The kids are now with their biological father. Savetz had been with the sheriff's office for 14 years. 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
15: Got some overnight construction work to tell you about at this check. I-275 northbound, they're working on the off-ramp to State Road 60. It's backing up traffic in the early morning, so watch out for that. 54th Avenue North, they're working on the exit ramps. This is the westbound ramp to southbound I-275. Watch out for the crews working out there. Also working in Pinellas County, 66th Avenue North, both east and westbound at Interstate 275. And in the Tampa area, Hillsborough County, they're working on Adamo Drive westbound before you reach Channelside Drive. Watching the roads, I'm Marty Gartell, News Radio WFLA.
16: A calm and mostly clear night, perfect to view the Perseid meteor shower tonight that will be peaking after midnight and into the pre-dawn hours. About 100 meteors per hour could be observed as we are under a new moon. Your overnight lows dropping into the 70s and lower 80s. It's going to be another hot day for our Thursday with afternoon highs in the low and mid 90s and feels like temperatures well above 100 degrees and minimal rain chances, only about a 20% chance of a spotty shower. I'm Max Defender, meteorologist Zuleika Soler.
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2: Stories. Here again is John Joe Powers, author of A Small Perfection, John Cazale, and The Art of Acting. Let's pick up where we left off with Cazale's performance as Fredo in Godfather 2.
3: Now, if a joke came from John's first appearance as Fredo, this one brought an imitation that was no less repeated. We just suddenly shout, "I'm smart! Not like people say, like dumb, I'm smart, and I want respect." It was Fredo's pathetic protest when Michael confronts him about his betrayal. Most actors would want to be up on their feet and in Michael's face to play a scene in which they finally get to vent their frustration. But John knew Fredo would never go toe-to-toe with Michael, so he played the whole thing laying in a lounge chair like a helpless turtle on his back, never daring to stand up. And it's one of the most famous scenes in cinematic history.
18: "I've always taken care of you, Fredo."
19: "Taking care of me? You're my kid brother, and you take care of me? Did you ever think about that? Did you ever once think about that? Send Fredo off to do this. Send Fredo off to do that. Send Fredo to pick somebody up at the airport. I'm your older brother, Mike, and I was stepped over.
18: That's the way Pop wanted it.
19: It ain't the way I wanted it. I can handle things. I'm smart. Not like everybody says. Like dumb, I'm smart, and I want respect."
3: Three films into his movie career, and John was showing just how deep his talent went. Still in reviews, in award shows, he wasn't noticed. Like Fredo, he was passed over. But it was impossible to ignore him in his next film. Many believe it may be his crowning achievement in movies, and it almost didn't happen because, ironically, he was wrong for the part. Dog Day Afternoon was based on a real incident, a Brooklyn bank robbery that turned into a hostage situation. The film was developed as a vehicle for Al Pacino, who by then was one of the hottest stars in movies. Al had a slight resemblance to the actual robber, but in real life, the enforcer, the gunman who assisted the robbery, was an 18-year-old kid named Sal. Sidney Lumet, the brilliant director, was determined to make the film as realistic as possible. Building a replica of the bank in an abandoned store, lighting the interior with fluorescent bulbs, and even asking the actors playing the bank personnel to bring in their own wardrobes from home. To find just the right actor for Sal, he auditioned every 18-year-old actor he could find. Then Al Pacino made a suggestion. Read John Cazale for the part. Well, Sidney was hesitant, feeling that same actor who had convinced the world he was Fredo Corleone was completely wrong. And he was too old, 39 at the time of filming. Still, Sidney had a great relationship with Al, having just directed him 2 years prior in Serpico. So John read three lines for the skeptical director, and Sidney relented. "He broke my heart," the director later confessed.
20: "I remember we were casting, and Sidney Lumet wanted a 19-year-old boy. He thought that would be very important, and he was sort of right.
21: I'd been reading a lot of people for it, and Al kept asking me to read John.
20: So, of course, Sidney, I would think with John. That's not what I'm thinking. John Cazale, no, the guy who did Fredo, no.
21: Finally, because I've got such respect for Al, John came in. I was just stunned. He could not have looked wronger. And then he read. And it was just the most extraordinary connection. A heartbreaking scene. And what are we talking about? We're talking about a totally antisocial, probably terrible man. And Cazale broke your heart.
3: Despite diverging wildly from his historic counterpart, John created a character unlike any other. Sal was completely closed, tight against the rest of the world, a total enigma. Sal is unpredictable in the truest sense of the word, tightly wound with a history of military service and prison and isolation. No one, not even Al Pacino's Sonny, can know what he's thinking or when he may come unwound. He's the ticking time bomb that gives the film its relentless suspense. And strangely enough, he also gives the film its heart. One of John's greatest gifts was his ability to draw compassion, even love, from the audience for the men he portrayed. He didn't play good guys. He played a pimp, a thief, and perhaps a killer, a braggart who waves a gun in the face of his friends and at least once punched a woman. The most normal of his characters was a professional voyeur. Yet somehow we have affection for each of these men. That's because John never judged the characters he portrayed. He understood them. Such understanding can only come through exploring their human motivations by asking perpetual questions. According to Meryl Streep, John was known as 20 questions in the industry because he never stopped asking them. And nowhere was his gift for exploration so completely demonstrated than in Sal. There was behind those sunken eyes a deep well of sadness, sorrow even, and our inexplicable urges to know what had wounded him so savagely. We want to get to know the guy with the gun better. Ironically, we never do. There's no big moment for Sal when he reveals his pain. Instead, as the situation grows more and more desperate, he retreats further and further into himself, growing ever more still, ever more quiet, and ever more dangerous. Dog Day Afternoon, like the previous films in which John appeared, was nominated for both the Golden Globe and the Oscar for Best Picture. And like the three previous times, there was no Oscar nomination for John. But the Golden Globes gave him his only nomination for movie work when they put him up as Best Supporting Actor. Richard Benjamin took home the award that year. If the lack of award recognition bothered John, he didn't complain much about it. He was far more interested in art than in awards. While making his final film, he was asked about it and responded by saying, "If you have any inclination toward paranoia, that sort of thing will bring it out in you. You say, what do I have to do to get recognition of that sort? But then you put it back in perspective and ask yourself how much that or any award really matters. In one respect, I'm sorry awards can generate other work." No actor knew as much about being a supporting actor. That was never truer than in Dog Day Afternoon, in which his Sal urged Al Pacino to one of his greatest portrayals.
20: "I've done a lot of work with John, so I know. I did a lot of theater with John, and he became whoever it was he was playing. And John would be Fredo, you'd believe that's who he was, of course. And I watched him do it with every role. I did Dog Day with him. I did several plays with him. And it was amazing to watch. I mean, it was a lesson in itself. I think I learned more about acting from John than anybody."
2: And that was Al Pacino's voice you were just listening to. And you're hearing the story of John Cazale as told by Jean-Joe Powers. His book, A Small Perfection, John Cazale and the Art of Acting, is available at Amazon and all the usual suspects. John never judged the men he played. He understood them. And it's so true. And at its best, that's what acting is. It's an exercise in superhuman empathy. When we come back, more of this remarkable life story. And if you get a chance with your family, watch Godfather 1, then watch Godfather 2. I mean, at the age-appropriate time, because it is Shakespearean. The acting's remarkable. The discussion points for a family, they don't get better. What is the nature of man? What is good? What is evil? This is not a movie that glamorizes evil. There are consequences. The story of John Cazale, his work, and his profession, here on Our American Stories.

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7: And we return to Our American Stories. Let's return to John Joe Powers, author of A Small Perfection, John Cazale, and The Art of Acting. Powers picks up his story with John and his Dog Day Afternoon co-star, Al Pacino.
8: One of the great joys of the film is to see these two actors who had so much trust in each other engage in a brilliant duet. Al said all he wanted to do was to act with John for the rest of his life. In fact, he admitted that John was not only his dear friend and acting partner, but he was one of his acting idols. So much so that when John came to see Al on Broadway, Pacino went overboard in trying to impress him.
9: I was doing a play called The Basic Training of Pavlo Hummel on Broadway. And it was a really great role, and I had done things with it, and I had gotten the Tony Award, and I was really, I remember John was coming to see it. And I don't like to know when anyone's in the house, but I knew John was in the house, right? And every single thing I did, every scene I did, I was trying to impress John. And I knew I'm doing this, I'm saying this, I'm not doing this, I'm trying to impress John. Yeah. And it was over, and I was really unhappy because I knew I hadn't done. And John came back, and he said, "It's very impressive, Al. Very impressive." I thought, "Yes, John." I said, "You know what?" I said, "He was so graceful, though. He was so gracious about it all." But I said, "You know, I knew you were there, and I was trying to. I was doing everything twice as much as I had to do it." You know. He says, "It was good, Al. It was good. It was good." He says, "You don't know. You don't realize that, you know, you've been there." But I knew I had. So I was very, you know, he was like one of my idols, so that when he was coming to see me, it was. And that's the worst thing you can do, is try to impress your friends who you love.
8: Ironically, Dog Day Afternoon, their greatest of all on-screen pairings, would be their last. The next year, John and Al would appear together on stage for a final time, 10 years after they shared their acting breakthroughs. That same year, 1976, John shared the stage with another actor whose work would become legendary. While in rehearsals, he confided to Al that he had met the greatest actress in the history of the world. Her name was Meryl Streep, and she was at the start of a career and quickly gaining a reputation that supported John's assessment. During the production of Measure for Measure, John and Meryl fell in love and moved in together. Their lives, on stage and off, were colored by a devotion for one another that intrigued both audiences and friends. At 41, John was a bona fide actor with a rapidly growing reputation on stage and on screen. He was beloved by his friends and in love with Meryl Streep, and he was on his way to Broadway. But irony can be cruel. John played the first preview in the title role of the Broadway production of Agamemnon. Then, he began to cough up blood. He never returned to the show. An obsessive

As talks about his participation went on, there was good news and bad news. The good news was that if John was in the film, Meryl Streep agreed to play the rather uninteresting role of Linda, a girlfriend to one of the main characters, in order to stay close to John during the shooting. Cimino offered to let her develop the character and add more depth to it. The bad news was that John was dying. The cancer had metastasized to his bones. Despite trying different protocols, the prognosis remained grim. The studio backing the film opposed his casting, worried that he would die before his scenes were finished. It was only the united front of Cimino, De Niro, and Streep insisting that he stay in the film or they'd resign that convinced the studio to relent. The shooting schedule was drawn up, putting all of John's scenes as the first to be filmed. In a hot June of 1977, they began shooting the cold autumnal scenes that would open the movie. For the fifth and final time, John Cazale would show actors everywhere how it's done when it's done to perfection. There is no hint of his personal struggles. His Stanley, once again, is a fully drawn human being, alive and compelling, and the most fascinating character on the screen. Once his and Meryl's scenes were wrapped, they retreated to their loft in New York City, where John tried to remain optimistic in the face of his deterioration. Early in 1978, it was clear that he wouldn't beat the cancer, as he had predicted. About 3 a.m. on the morning of March 13th, John died. He would not live to see his final film be nominated for the Golden Globe and win the Oscar for Best Picture. Nor would he see the woman he once called the greatest actress in the history of the world receive her first Oscar nomination. I've come to regard John rather like the Vincent Van Gogh of acting. Vincent worked obsessively at his art during his short lifetime, largely without recognition. While John routinely drew glowing reviews for his stage work, film critics largely ignored him, and as mentioned, he was passed over for awards. I've long thought that was because no one knew he was acting. Far from the isolated, damaged losers he portrayed, John was a gregarious, curious, funny man who had a type of charisma that drew others to him. But he, like Vincent, had a singular vision that created art that confounded the viewer. John's ability to access the deepest pain of his characters gave them an uncomfortable vulnerability that made us wonder if we should be watching. His art disturbed us, but in a way that compelled us to keep looking. And like Vincent, John's notoriety has grown throughout the decades. 6 years after he died, the McGinn-Cazale Theater was dedicated in New York to him and his close friend, the actor Walter McGinn, who had died the year before John. In 2009, the filmmaker Richard Shepard directed a documentary, appropriately short, called I Knew It Was You, Rediscovering John Cazale. The publicity from the film generated scores of appreciative essays. Then in 2015, a Czech film festival celebrated John's legacy at their 50th anniversary by running that documentary along with The Godfather Part II and Dog Day Afternoon. That was the same year I published my book, A Small Perfection, John Cazale and the Art of Acting. It coincided with the 80th anniversary of John's birth. I had, by then, watched the five films in which John had acted over and over for years and had realized that, aside from being five of the best portrayals in screen history, there were lessons in John's work every actor should learn. It's intentionally not a biography, although it has some biographical notes, but I found myself reluctant to delve too deeply into his personal life. John, like Vincent before him, was an artist. If you really want to know an artist, you look at his work. That's where you'll find the truest biography. John and Vincent both had their legacies deepened by premature death. They were halted at perfection and left us without explanation of their art, nor a need for it. John Cazale left us at the height of his promise, with all of the anticipation of his next appearance still thick in the air. All of us who love acting and love his acting will try forever to describe that deep, intangible essence of John Cazale. If you want to know about him,

0: Watch his five films. The devotion, generosity, humanity, and responsibility he displayed as an actor is all we really need to see in order to know the man he was. The rest is just a mystery. But mystery is what keeps us asking questions. And asking questions is what keeps actors alive.
1: And a terrific job on the production, the editing by our own Greg Hengler. And a special thanks to John Joe Powers, author of A Small Perfection, John Cazale, and The Art of Acting. And I was a young actor in the early 1980s for a very short time. And I got to see what John did up close and personal. I saw him perform on the stage. I saw Pacino perform on the stage with him. And I got to see Meryl Streep in Measure for Measure. These were things you saw as a young actor and you knew. These were God-given talents, and none more respected and revered than John. The Vincent Van Gogh of acting, both men's body of work shortened by death. The story of an actor's actor, all five of his films nominated for Best Picture Oscars. John Cazale, his story here on Our American Stories. 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
5: Tense moments when a burglary suspect threatens to jump from a bridge in Vero Beach. The unnamed man from St. Lucie County was eluding officers when deputies in Indian River County found him at the top of the 17th Street Bridge. A sheriff's negotiator spent 2 hours talking to him.
11: Don't do this to your mom and your sister, bro. It's not as hard as you think it is. There's light at the tunnel, man.
5: The man voiced concerns about going to jail and being a financial burden on his family, but the negotiator told him they would just be happy that he's still here. He was taken into custody without incident. South Florida continues relief drives for earthquake victims.
12: The city of Miramar and Miami-Dade both holding relief drives in partnership with Global Empowerment Mission. Miramar Mayor Wayne Messam says they're collecting toiletries, tents, sleeping bags, blankets, pillows, and diapers. He says many of their residents have relatives in Columbia.
13: When we have the opportunity as a community to come together to use our resources.
12: Wendy Grossman, Miami.
5: At least 250 people confirmed dead and over 2,700 people remain reported missing. Plant City Police expected to release information Thursday morning about their investigation into a quadruple murder.
14: Police Chief Richard Mills is expected to give an overview of the investigation into the May 3rd killings of Haley Dempsey, her two small children, 4 years and 4 months old, and her mother, Valerie DeBow. Police say that Dempsey wanted to move the children out after confronting her husband about watching porn and cheating on her. No arrests made in the case. Residents have complained to the city commission about what they call a lack of transparency in the Dempsey case and other shootings. I'm Gordon Bird.
5: Wednesday, the final day of a Palm Beach County Animal Rescue's mission to relocate over 2,100 beagles from a Wisconsin breeder. Ridgeland Farms was breeding dogs for lab testing, but agreed to end that earlier this year. Big Dog Ranch Rescue has been bringing the beagles to its Loxahatchee campus, with the final 155 beagles arriving. Big Dog says they've received more than 8,000 adoption applications from across the country. With Florida's News, I'm Kimba Tyler.
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17: Got some overnight construction work to tell you about at this check. I-275 northbound, they're working on the off-ramp to State Road 60. It's backing up traffic in the early morning, so watch out for that. 54th Avenue North, they're working on the exit ramps. This is the westbound ramp to southbound I-275. Watch out for the crews working out there. Also working in Pinellas County, 66th Avenue North, both east and westbound at Interstate 275. And in the Tampa area, Hillsborough County, they're working on Adamo Drive westbound before you reach Channelside Drive. Watching the roads, I'm Marty Gartell, News Radio WFLA.
18: A calm and mostly clear night, perfect to view the Perseid meteor shower tonight that will be peaking after midnight and into the pre-dawn hours. About 100 meteors per hour could be observed as we are under a new moon. Your overnight lows dropping into the 70s and lower 80s. It's going to be another hot day for our Thursday with afternoon highs in the low and mid 90s, and feels like temperatures well above 100 degrees, and minimal rain chances, only about a 20% chance of a spotty shower. I'm Max Defender, meteorologist Zuleika Soler.
19: A last minute hearing. I'm Lisa Lacera, Fox News. Luigi Mangione, the man accused of killing United Healthcare CEO Brian Thompson in December 2024, is expected in federal court in New York Friday, triggering speculation about a plea deal.
20: The new federal hearing comes as Mangione is also preparing to stand trial in New York State court in less than a month. But if his federal case were to be resolved with a guilty plea, legal experts say his attorneys could renew an effort to get some or potentially all of the state case thrown out. This is because New York law provides stronger protections against double jeopardy. His attorneys could argue that New York is barred from prosecuting him because the same underlying conduct already resulted in a federal conviction.
19: Fox's C.B. Cotton. This week it was determined jurors in Mangione's state trial will be anonymous amid concerns about the public trying to influence them. Nick Reiner, the son of Rob Reiner and Michelle Singer Reiner, indicted by a grand jury in Los Angeles County on murder charges. Charges for the killing of his parents last December, and the indictment adds the allegation that Reiner was lying in wait before he stabbed them to death. This comes as Reiner is seeking money from a trust his parents established for him to pay for his defense. One teenager injured, another in custody after a shooting at a high school in Warner Robins, Georgia, about 102 miles southeast of Atlanta.
21: There was a group of students inside the bathroom, and a verbal altercation took place between two of the students. That verbal altercation quickly escalated into a physical altercation.
19: Houston County Sheriff Matt Moulton, the injured student has non-life-threatening injuries. The suspect was caught about an hour later, about a half mile away from the school. A White House official says cabinet members were on board the decoy Air Force One when President Trump left on another plane last month. 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
1: This is Lee Habib, and this is Our American Stories, the show where America is the star and the American people, coming to you from the city where the West begins, Fort Worth, Texas. More than a half century after Mary Poppins premiered on August 27th, 1964, it is still one of the most beloved films of all time. Here's Greg Hengler with the story.
22: You may have seen the 2013 period drama Saving Mr. Banks, starring Emma Thompson and Tom Hanks, as filmmaker Walt Disney, who attempts to obtain the screen rights to P.L. Travers' Mary Poppins novels. Whether you've seen the movie or not, we thought we'd kick it up a notch and hear from the people who were actually there. Now, let's begin with television and screen legend, Dick Van Dyke.
23: I think all would agree that Mary Poppins truly is Walt Disney's crowning glory. Like Mary Poppins herself, the film is practically perfect in every way. The perfect creative team, perfect songwriters, the perfect cast, and the perfect person to put it all together, Walt Disney. But getting started wasn't that easy.
22: Here's Disney animator Andreas Dejas and P.L. Travers biographer Valerie Lawson.
24: I remember him being interviewed for it, and he said that his daughter Diane had read the books. And she actually was the one who said, "Dad, maybe there is something for you here." And he loved the books too. So it was something very personal to him from the start.
25: P.L. Travers' Mary Poppins was published in 1934 in London, but it wasn't until about 4 years afterwards, in 1938, that Walt Disney went after the rights.
26: Mrs. Travers, however, wasn't too keen. Allegedly, she said she'd seen other books that had been turned into movies, and she didn't like the way they'd been treated by Hollywood. But Walt never, ever gave up on a good idea, and in 1944, he tried again.
25: Walt sent his brother to try and convince Pamela, who was in New York, that she would release the rights to him, but she wouldn't.
26: Now, over the next few years, there are several offers made and as many refusals.
25: And these conversations they had are all recorded.
27: Now we come to my notes here, my typewritten notes, and this is what I want to make very clear. The book should be read very carefully for atmosphere. It is integral to the book and to the story that Mary Poppins should never be impolite to anybody.
28: You brought your references, I presume. May I see them?
29: Oh, I make it a point never to give references. A very old-fashioned idea to my mind.
28: Is that so?
22: Here's song composer and lyricist for Mary Poppins, Richard Sherman, and film historian Brian Sibley.
27: No, don't make it like that.
30: There were so many hesitations in her acceptance of the idea that the father and mother change and become warmer and more loving. She said,
27: not a change of heart, because he's always been sweet, but worried with the cares of life.
30: I think she had 30 days to consider. On the 30th day, she relented, but she had to be the consultant.
26: It seems unbelievable after all that had gone on, but almost 20 years from the point when Walt Disney had set out on this quest, Mrs. Travers agrees on certain conditions that the film might be made.
30: We were considering a number of people to play the part of Mary Poppins. We had Mary Martin, and we were thinking of Betty Davis, and then we were also thinking of Angela Lansbury. But it wasn't until one evening when the Ed Sullivan Show had an excerpt from Camelot, and a young woman named Julie Andrews and Richard Burton saying, what do the simple folk do? And I called my brother. I said, Bob, oh my God, she's absolutely perfect. Next day we walked into DeGrady's office and Don DeGrady says, did you see the Ed Sullivan Show last night? I mean, it was just wow. So we walked down the hall, the three of us, we want to see Walt.
22: Here's Tony Walton, Mary Poppins' costume and set designer, and his then wife, Mary Poppins herself, Julie Andrews.
0: P.L. Travers had approval pretty much of everything in her contract, so Walt said that Julie would need to be auditioned or passed by the author of the stories.
2: I met her very briefly in London. She, I think, was fond of me and approved of my doing Poppins. I know she said that I had the nose for it.
29: As I expected, Mary Poppins, practically perfect in every way.
25: She was quite happy with Julie Andrews, though. She was more than happy. She loved her performance.
5: Roaming for everyone, gather around.
6: The constable is responsible.
7: Now, how does that sound?
8: Walt Disney was reading in a newspaper an article about what people thought about the cinema today, and he came across a comment by Dick Van Dyke which said that he personally did not like the way in which modern-day movies were trending towards, as he put it, dirty pictures. Now, this was something that Walt himself felt very, very strongly about, and he thought, oh, this man's a man after my own heart. Instantly, they liked one another, and almost instantly, Walt was offering him the part to play Bert.
9: I had only been in one movie myself, so I was about as green as anything. And Julie, despite the fact it was her first film, was perfectly professional. She had a camera personality. She knew where the camera was. She knew where the lights were, as if she had done it all her life. She was thoroughly professional from the beginning.
30: Of all the wonderful things that Walt was coming up with for this movie, one of the greatest moments in my songwriting career was we had finished this song, Jolly Holiday. And we were playing it for the first time for Walt, and Don DeGrady had developed a bunch of beautiful sketches for this thing. And there's a section in the song where four waiters were going to come out. And Walt said, hold it.
9: And he said, waiters have always reminded me of penguins. So they made them penguins. That would have never occurred to any human being except Walt Disney. He had this wonderful, whimsical way about him.
30: Walt said, as a matter of fact, we'll animate everything in that sequence except for the principal characters. You know, we can do that. We have this sodium vapor process that Ub Iwerks has created.
11: When Mary holds your hand, you feel so grand, your heart starts beating right.
9: It was a high point of my life when I saw that finally put together with the real animation in there. What a masterful job it was.
30: Walt took all of his little bag of tricks that he developed over 35 years and put them into this picture.
1: And you've been listening to the story of Mary Poppins and how it came to be. And it's really simple, actually. The relentless pursuit by Walt Disney of P.L. Travers' book. When we come back, more of the remarkable story of how Mary Poppins came to be here on Our American Stories. 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
1: And we continue with Our American Stories and the story of Mary Poppins, which premiered in August of 1964, but is still loved generations later. Let's pick up where we last left off.
22: Here's Karen Dutrice, who played the young Jane Banks.
2: I think the one thing that comes off with Disney movies of the old days, and especially Walt himself, was his love of innocence. And I think that's what Walt revered in We Children, and that's what he wanted to send us away with still. And he succeeded.
20: Ellen, we had the most glorious meeting.
30: When we were casting the film, Walt immediately said, I know the perfect person to play the mother, and that is Glynis Johns. She's just absolutely right. And we all agreed, she's absolutely perfect.
20: Gracious, Kate and Anna, you're not leaving. What will Mr. Banks say? He's going to be cross enough as it is to come home and find the children missing.
22: Here's Glynis Johns, who played Mrs. Winifred Banks.
21: I said to Walt, it might give me an incentive if I could have my own little number.
30: Walt reached over and said, but Glynis, the boys are just finishing a great number for you. You're going to love it. Wait till you hear it. So she says, all right. I have to hear it, and if I like it, then I might consider doing the part. So she left. Walt said, get on this thing. You got to write something for her. Well, we had this song that we had written called Practically Perfect. So we said, that could be a suffragette song.
21: By the time I got back to the Chateau Marmont, the telephone was ringing, and it was Walt. He said, listen to this. I heard the first few bars of Sister Suffragette.

0: head.
1: Glynnis was interested then.
0: When I think now of how nearly I didn't do it, it's amazing because I'm so proud to be part of it.
2: It was the only time I've ever been working on a project where at the end of each day, I walk away saying, this is so good. I knew from the very beginning, after every day shooting, how good that movie was going to be.
3: Our songwriters, Dick and Bob Sherman.
1: We asked Walt if we could have a half an hour of his time, and we played a few song ideas we had. He was very impressed with what we were coming up with, and at the end of this meeting, he said, play me that Bird Woman song again.
4: Come feed the little bird, show them you care.
5: It was about charity, about giving somebody something that they didn't ask for, but that they could use. Love.
6: Please, may we feed the birds?
7: Waste your money on a lot of ragamuffin birds? Certainly not.
1: Walt, from the time he heard it, just loved that song. Never said it to us, but he would, like a Friday afternoon, he'd call us up and say, come over, and 5:30, 6 o'clock. We'd come over to his office, and he'd say, play it. And I'd play Feed the Birds and sing it for him.
4: Feed the birds, tuppence a bag.
1: And he'd, yep, that's what it's all about. Have a good weekend, boys, and then he'd send us home.
5: He loved that song. It was his favorite.
8: It's supercalifragilisticexpialidocious.
1: The musical style was really boiled beef and carrots, boiled beef and carrots, an old English folk song.
8: Supercalifragilisticexpialidocious.
1: And any old iron, any old iron. It's silly little songs that they wrote in those years, and we wanted to feel like that, and yet be original and totally our own.
2: When the film was released, audience response was overwhelming, and it became an instant phenomenon. It was the biggest hit in the history of the studio. Mary Poppins had worked her magic on the world.
9: Mary Poppins premiered on August 1964 at Grauman's Chinese Cinema on Hollywood Boulevard.
10: This could be one of your biggest pictures, Mr. Disney.
11: Well, we haven't retired yet.
2: And the reaction was wonderful. What an ovation I got at the end.
1: The reviews were fantastic. I never read reviews like that. They were all glowing, thrilling reviews. It was a remarkable success, a very, very big popular success. Which, I mean, that is the greatest thing I think anybody could have, seeing people enjoying and laughing and crying to your work. It's just the one most wonderful thing in the world.
12: For the best actress in a musical or comedy, the nominees are...
9: At the Golden Globe Awards in February 1965, Julie Andrews was nominated for Mary Poppins, opposite Audrey Hepburn for My Fair Lady.
13: And suddenly, I don't know how it came about, maybe Bill Walsh brought it up, but we suddenly realized that if Jack Warner had asked me to do My Fair Lady, which I missed out on, I would never have been able to do Mary Poppins.
14: The winner is... Julie Andrews, Mary Poppins.
12: Thank you very much for this lovely honor. It's a wonderful memento of a very, very happy time.
13: And I took an enormous gulp and said,
12: finally, my thanks to a man who made a wonderful movie and who made all this possible in the first place, Mr. Jack Warner.
1: Everybody screamed. It was like a thunderous scream, and everyone's laughing.
13: Including Mr. Warner, so I was home and safe.
1: And that was her little sweet revenge, I think. It was great.
14: Congratulations.
12: Thank you very much.
9: When a few weeks later the Academy Award nominations were announced, Mary Poppins received an amazing 13 nominations.
15: Among the nominations include Best Picture, Director, Actress, Screenplay, Cinematography, Art Direction, Visual Effects, Original Song, and Score.
16: There probably aren't words to describe your emotion.
17: Now, gentlemen, please. On the contrary, there's a very good word. Supercalifragilisticexpialidocious.
2: The magic of it had escaped me, pounding it out every day. When it was all put together, there was something else besides what we put into it. I don't know what serendipity came along, but there was a wonderful magic aura about that movie that nobody expected.
0: And it's just as I say, every time I see the film, I think it's better and better. And now each generation is going to enjoy it in a different way.
17: A proper kite needs a proper tail, don't you think?
2: It was such a contribution to family entertainment. And I know that it's going to be around for a long time. It stands as the perfect Walt Disney movie, as far as I'm concerned.
1: I had the pleasure, the honor, really, of being asked to help dedicate the Walt Disney statue at Disneyland. It was his 100th birthday. And so I was very happy to do that. And they said, would you play a couple of songs? And I said, okay. And I played a couple of things, and I said, I'm now going to play Walt Disney's favorite song, and it's just for him. And I sang and played Feed the Birds, Tuppence a Bag. I finished my song, and I blew a kiss to the Walt statue like that. I said, happy birthday, Walt, and I got down. And they told me afterwards, just toward the end, out of the clear blue sky, one bird flew down right over where I was playing, and off again into the clouds. That moves me very much. That was Walt saying thanks.
18: And a terrific job on the production, storytelling, editing, and narration by our own Greg Hengler. And what a story he told. My goodness, the Dick Van Dyke said what he said about the making of the movie. He said, I knew how good the movie was going to be each and every day of the movie shoot. That doesn't happen very often. And my goodness, that story about Walt Disney's favorite song dedicated to him on the unveiling of his statue on his 100th birthday. But going back to the movie set, where what Walt Disney would do was invite the cast in on Fridays, and all he would do is play his favorite song, Feed the Birds. The audience, well, it responded, it was the biggest hit in the history of Walt Disney Studio. 13 Oscar nominations. Each generation will enjoy it in their own way, this movie, Mary Poppins. It stands as the perfect Walt Disney movie, Dick Van Dyke said, to close things out. The story of the making of an American classic, here on Our American Stories.
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3: Three people charged with battery accused in a road rage incident, but a Broward judge cut them some slack. Tatum Brew, wife Elizabeth Brew, and Carlos DeColi were arrested by the Florida Highway Patrol. Judge Joe Murphy warned them road rage can escalate to shootings.
4: This type of conduct is real full of
6: shit. Yes, sir.
4: Because I sit here and with the ones where they're shot.
3: He released all three on their own recognizance. Civil rights attorney Benjamin Crump announcing a wrongful death lawsuit on behalf of Millie Ortiz on what would have been her 93rd birthday. Crump says the car in which Ortiz was a passenger entered an intersection with a green light during the early morning hours of January 18th. Orlando police officer Andrew McEwen in a marked cruiser observed another driver make an illegal turn.
7: McEwen elected entering the intersection against a red signal.
3: The cars collided, killing Ortiz. The lawsuit seeks $92 million in damages from the Orlando Police Department. With Florida's News, I'm Kimba Tyler.
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25: Got some overnight construction work to tell you about at this check. I-275 northbound, they're working on the off-ramp to State Road 60. It's backing up traffic in the early morning, so watch out for that. 54th Avenue North, they're working on the exit ramps. This is the westbound ramp to southbound I-275. Watch out for the crews working out there. Also working in Pinellas County, 66th Avenue North, both east and westbound at Interstate 275. And in the Tampa area, Hillsborough County, they're working on Adamo Drive westbound before you reach Channelside Drive. Watching the roads, I'm Marty Gartell, News Radio WFLA.
26: A calm and mostly clear night, perfect to view the Perseid meteor shower tonight that will be peaking after midnight and into the pre-dawn hours. About 100 meteors per hour could be observed as we are under a new moon. Your overnight lows dropping into the 70s and lower 80s. It's going to be another hot day for our Thursday with afternoon highs in the low and mid 90s and feels like temperatures well above 100 degrees and minimal rain chances, only about a 20% chance of a spotty shower. I'm ex-offender meteorologist Zuleika Soler.
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18: We return to Our American Stories. Up next, the story of how Spam and Hershey's chocolate became the most recognizable pieces of the American soldier's diet during World War II. Here to tell the story is writer and school teacher Ann Claire. Take it away, Ann.
29: They say an army marches on its stomach, and with millions of Americans serving in the Second World War, there were plenty of stomachs to be kept fed. Now, of course, there were a number of ways the U.S. accomplished this, but today I'd like to just take a minute and look at the really interesting history behind two very different staples, Spam and chocolate. So let's start with a little bit of history of Spam. Spam's history goes way back to 1937, during the later half of the Great Depression. The Hormel Meat Company of Austin, Minnesota, spearheaded by the founder's son, Jay, was looking for ways to expand their fresh meat business into canned goods. Now, this took some trial and error to make something palatable that they could also can, but eventually, he successfully produced a moist canned meat made from pork shoulder. They did a little contest to try and figure out a good name for this new product, and the company VP's brother won the honor and christened the new product Spam. Now, the timing really couldn't have been better because, of course, 1937, you have the hostilities of the Second World War really starting to escalate in Europe, and the war officially began in 1939. Now, around that time, Franklin Delano Roosevelt signed the Lend-Lease Act. And the Lend-Lease Act was kind of a way for the U.S. to be involved in the war without really being involved in the war. FDR promised to support Allied powers by lending them or leasing them certain supplies, for instance, food or shipping and things like that, while still technically remaining neutral. Now, this meant that there was a lot of food being shipped overseas, lots of different goods being sent to Britain and then to the USSR once they became an allied country. And it was a lot to send across. That was a challenge. But what better product to send than easily shipped canned meats like Spam? According to the official Spam website, over 100 million pounds were shipped to our troops alone once we officially joined the conflict. Now, of course, even fans of Spam might say that there is too much of a good thing. And there were certain spammy jokes that passed around during that time. But, you know, whether you love it or not, the canned meat helped feed millions, which is not bad for an underutilized cut of pork mixed with some salt and some starch and sugar and water. It's still sold in 44 countries, according to the museum site. And in 2012, when it celebrated its 75th anniversary, the Spam company produced its 8 millionth can. So, served a purpose and it's still going strong. The other items in Historia that I'd like to look at today is one of my favorite ones. And if I'm going to have sweets, chocolate's the first choice. It's about the taste, because why would you ever want a bad tasting bar of chocolate? Aha! But going back to 1937, with war looming on the horizon, that's exactly what Captain Paul Logan wanted the Hershey Company to create. But he had a good reason. Because again, though the U.S. wouldn't officially enter the Second World War until 1941, the conflict between Japan and China was ratcheting up in the Pacific. And in Europe, the National Socialist German Workers' Party, commonly known to history as the Nazis, had begun rearming Germany in direct violation of the Treaty of Versailles. The unrest in the world spurred the office of the U.S. Army Quartermaster General into preparation. They wanted to plan ahead and have a small, light, high-energy emergency ration ready to go, just, you know, in case. And, well, what could be better than a chocolate bar? The problem was that a traditional Hershey bar wouldn't do because, well, if you have kids like me or you've ever tried to eat a chocolate bar on a hot day, you know what happens. It melts immediately and gets over every piece of furniture imaginable. Standard chocolate's low melting point wouldn't withstand a soldier's pocket. And if it really tasted good, it might tempt him to eat the treat before it was strictly necessary. That wouldn't work great for an emergency ration. So what Logan asked the chemist at Hershey to do was come up with a bar that fit certain specifications. It needed to weigh 4 ounces, and it needed to be rich in nutrients and energy. And according to reports that I've read, he asked for it to taste about as good as a boiled potato. So chemist Sam Hinkle rose to the task and created the D-ration bar. This thing included oat flour and vitamins. It had reduced sugar and increased cocoa. It weighed in at 600 calories and reportedly had a consistency that could shatter teeth. Yum. Now, this was a problem for the factory because their traditional chocolate processing wouldn't really work. This stuff was really thick and viscous. So the original batches had to be pressed into molds by hand. And as war became more imminent, the Hershey Company had to come up with specialized automation processes to really get these things going. From different sources I've read, troop reviews on the chocolate bars were mixed. Some sources record them being called Hitler's secret weapon, because if you overindulge, There were certain unpleasant gastrointestinal consequences. But others also say that it really wasn't too bad if they were hungry enough. And having spoken a little bit with some people who were alive in Europe during this time, you hear stories of the GIs handing out chocolate bars to locals and things. You know, they've said, after not having candy for a long time, it just it wasn't too bad at all. But I guess as long as you remember not to overindulge, it served its purpose. Now, in 1943, the Army's procurement division asked Hershey to produce a new bar, which would also be heat resistant, but they wanted it to have a little bit of a better flavor. And from that project came the Hershey's Tropical Chocolate Bar. This one was around a little longer. I have looked into the D-ration bars just to see if it was something I could still find, because I'd try it. It's chocolate. They aren't produced anymore. Neither is the tropical bar, but it did last until 1971, at least, to go into space, into the moon, with the crew of Apollo 15. Whether people loved it or hated it, the special ration-grade Hershey's bar did serve its purpose. An estimated 3 billion units were produced and distributed to troops around the world from 1940 to 1945. But, as I said, we can't find them nowadays, so I guess we have to just stick with the tasty stuff.
18: And a great job on the editing, production, and storytelling by our own Billy Foster. And a special thanks to Ann Claire for sharing this story. And what a story it is. It's not a big story, but my goodness, what Spam did. 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And then 3 billion units of Hershey's. 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
3: This is Our American Stories, and one of the things we've come to love is our stories about American history. At the turn of the century, baseball was by far the most popular sport in America, and almost everyone was participating in it, including a religious colony in Benton Harbor, Michigan, founded by an eccentric man named Ben Purnell called the House of David. Here's our own Monty Montgomery with a story of a baseball team of outcasts that took America by storm.
4: Growing up in Berrien County, Michigan, I always knew of the House of David's existence, mostly due to the curiosity they brought. But what I didn't know was that they actually made a massive impact on the country outside of Benton Harbor. And one of the ways they did that was in baseball. Started as a way to deal with teenage boys and their religious belief as a colony in celibacy. Here's Chris Siriano, founder of the House of David Museum in St. Joe, Michigan, with more on that story.
5: The House of David baseball team was started because Benjamin loved baseball. And in 1914, they had been going for 11 years by then, right? They have a lot of teenage boys with a whole lot of pent-up energy, and they can't be with the opposite sex, no way, no how. They need something to do to get rid of this energy. So he thought, let's play some baseball. They played all the local teams, and they were good.
4: But they weren't great yet, until they managed to bring in professional players from major league teams like the Cubs.
5: It all started with Paul Mooney. He was a superstar pitcher, long black hair, super, super talented. And he was recruited by the Cubs early on in the mid-teens. And he considered playing for the Cubs, but he wouldn't cut his hair or shave. And it wasn't, that was their rule. The Major League Baseball required people to be clean shaven back then. And the House of David, by the mid-1920s, they were considered world talents in baseball. They could beat semi-pros. They could beat the major league teams if they had an opening, and they would play them, and they did on many, many, many occasions. They could beat the major league people, and they thought, you know what, we want to be a part of that. And they tried to join, and they were denied because they wouldn't cut their whiskers off and cut their hair. And they absolutely would not do that because their belief was that man should be in the likeness of Jesus, and they didn't believe they could ever shave, and they wouldn't for just to be able to play baseball, so they barnstormed. Barnstorming was a team that just takes off and travels the country. They'll play college teams, semi-pro teams, farm teams, major league teams. They'll play anybody and everybody. They'll play in your stadium or they'll play in your cow pasture. They didn't care. If you want to play baseball, let's go. That's what barnstorming was. They're storming the country. They're playing in farms, barns, anywhere. So when they were playing baseball, they had a good time. They invented that what they call the pepper game, which was where three guys during a fifth inning stretch, three guys would stand across from each other and throw the ball so fast between their legs, around their neck, behind their back, they juggle it, and all of a sudden the ball would disappear. And the crowd would go silent during all that cheering that they were watching. They'd go totally silent, wondering where the ball was. And then one of the House of David guys would pull his big beard up, and he'd have it stuck underneath his beard. And the crowd would roar. And it was good stuff. And so they

0: join the major leagues because they wouldn't shave. The Negro teams formed their own leagues because they couldn't join the major leagues because they were black. And so those Negro League teams invited the House of David to be a part of them, which is a beautiful thing.
1: A beautiful thing because their popularity helped lay the foundations of equality for black baseball teams years before black Americans would be allowed to play in the MLB.
0: And they teamed up with, and Lloyd told the story the best.
1: Lloyd, as in one of the House of David's baseball enforcers.
0: He told a story about how they would travel to a town where they would, on a Saturday, and they'd have a doubleheader scheduled. And this town was known for baseball, wherever it was across America. And he said, Chris, we would travel, our team, our white House of David team, in one bus, and we'd have the Negro team in another bus. And within 50 miles of the main town, every little town was closed. Nobody was around. It was like, shut them down, like ghost towns. We got to the place where we were playing ball. It was like a ginormous festival going on. People in the streets and music and thousands of people everywhere waiting for this game to happen. And he said, we'd show up early, very early, and we'd put on a show. And here we are. We know we're the draw. We're the reason those people are coming to that town that day, is to watch the House of David play. So he said, we would make them laugh. We would stand in front of the barbershop windows with our long hair and wave it around and play music and braid our whiskers in front of the barbershop and dance in the streets. And they were all musicians too, so they would play music and their fiddles and their banjos and sing and just get the whole town really energized. And he said, we'd go early, very early, to the manager's office at the stadium where we were playing. And he said it was himself and his father, Hans Dalliger, who was a driver for the team, but he also wore a uniform. And Frank Weiland, who was a professional boxer and wore a uniform, but mainly a bodyguard for the team, but he looked like a player, big guy. And he said, Chris, we'd walk in. Now, these are scrappy looking guys, a lot of whiskers, a lot of long hair, big wool uniforms, probably dirt all over them from playing so many days with no shower or laundry. And we'd stand in this manager's baseball office and say, Mr. Manager, you know, we're so happy to be here. We're so excited that your town is just packed full of people, and we're going to make you proud today that we came to your town. But sir, here's one thing. Before you play us at the 11 o'clock game this morning, you're going to play the Kansas City Monarchs or the Homestead Grays or the Negro team that's on our other bus right outside of your town, and they're waiting to play. And you have to make that work because you've never even allowed them in your stadium before today. And not only that, but after the game, we're going to play you the second game. And then tonight, both teams are going to eat in the restaurants that you didn't allow them to go in. And we've rented rooms for both teams at the hotel that they never have been able to stay at before. And here's the deal, sir. If you can't get that approved, if we can't make that happen, that's okay. Because right past your town, there's another town sitting on rain check, excited that we might be there to play their team today. So if you can't do that, it's okay. We'll just go on. And he said, Chris, it was total silence in that room. Or a clipboard would fly, or the guy would slam his desk. But he said, every time, guess what? They would say something to the effect of, okay, House of David, they'd come back in the room and, you know, we'll agree to what you want today. We'll do this. But don't you ever expect to come back to this town again after today. And they say, you know, he said, we'd stand at attention. We'd say, thank you, sir. We'll make you proud. And he said, guess what? When those Negro teams hit the field, they were unbelievable. They were so talented, so funny. They loved to make people laugh, just like the House of David and more. And there was standing ovations the whole game. And he said by the time we got up there, it was like the 4th of July. Those people were so pumped up. They would light off fireworks during 5th

0: inning stretch. It was amazing. He said when we went to the restaurants, we left big tips for both teams. And in the hotel, they treated us like kings. And guess what? The next year, we both got invited back. And we did that town after town after town across America, long before Jackie Robinson hit the majors.
1: A special thanks to Chris Soriano, curator of the House of David Museum, also the founder. And my goodness, it sounds a lot like what the Harlem Globetrotters are doing with basketball, barnstorming the country, challenging guys to play. A great sports story, the House of David story, here on Our American Stories. 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
11: Columbia earthquake relief drives continue.
12: Miami-Dade is launching a humanitarian drive in partnership with Global Empowerment Mission alongside the city of Miramar. Mayor Wayne Messam says since so many residents have relatives in Columbia, they wanted to be sure they're giving a helping hand.
13: South Florida, being such a diverse community, we have diasporas from all over the world.
12: Wendy Grossman, Miami.
11: At least 250 people have been confirmed dead and more than 2,700 people remain reported missing. Three people get a stern warning from a Broward County judge about road rage. outrage. The Florida Highway Patrol arrested Carlos Toccoli, Tatum Brew, and his wife Elizabeth Brew on battery charges.
14: Ma'am, I want to tell you something. This is how you end up dead. That gentleman had a gun. Crazy.
11: Judge Joe Murphy releasing all three suspects on their own recognizance on the condition they have no contact with each other. More than 100 suspects rounded up in a summer crackdown on sexual predators and human trafficking.
15: Operation Relentless Summer generated 116 arrests in Hillsborough County. State Attorney General James Othmeyer says parents need to be vigilant.
16: It can be teachers, people at church, coaches, anybody.
15: Suspect Frank Amikumo is suspected of trafficking girls and women from three states. Others include a juvenile detention officer who allegedly tried to set up a meeting for sex. Of the 116 arrested in the two-month operation, 11 are here illegally. Five human trafficking victims rescued. Gordon Bird, Tampa.
11: The Orlando Police Department slapped with a $92 million lawsuit. Millie Ortiz was a passenger in a car which civil rights attorney Benjamin Crump says entered an intersection facing a green traffic signal. Orlando police officer Andrew McEwen spotted another driver make an illegal U-turn and turned on his emergency lights entering the same intersection against a red traffic signal, but
17: the investigation subsequently revealed that the emergency warning equipment in McEwen patrol vehicle had a documented history of recurring problems.
11: Ortiz was killed in the subsequent crash. With Florida's News, I'm Kimba Tyler.
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19: Got some overnight construction work to tell you about at this check. I-275 northbound, they're working on the off-ramp to State Road 60. It's backing up traffic in the early morning, so watch out for that. 54th Avenue North, they're working on the exit ramps. This is the westbound ramp to southbound I-275. Watch out for the crews working out there. Also working in Pinellas County, 66th Avenue North, both east and westbound at Interstate 275. And in the Tampa area, Hillsborough County, they're working on Adamo Drive westbound before you reach Channelside Drive. Watching the roads, I'm Marty Gartell, News Radio WFLA.
20: A calm and mostly clear night, perfect to view the Perseid meteor shower tonight that will be peaking after midnight and into the pre-dawn hours. About 100 meteors per hour could be observed as we are under a new moon. Your overnight lows dropping into the 70s and lower 80s. It's going to be another hot day for our Thursday with afternoon highs in the low and mid 90s and feels like temperatures well above 100 degrees and minimal rain chances, only about a 20% chance of a spotty shower. I'm Max Defender, meteorologist Zuleika Soler.
21: A White House exit. I'm Chris DeMeo, Fox News. White House Press Secretary Caroline Leavitt is leaving her post to spend more time with her family.
22: Caroline just put out an additional post saying that serving as the White House Press Secretary of the last year and a half has been the honor and adventure of a lifetime. She expresses her gratitude to the president for the privilege of speaking on his behalf at the podium and talks about how challenging it has been working in one of the most demanding and important jobs while also welcoming two young children in recent years. You know, she is the youngest press secretary in history. The president in his post seems to indicate as well that she will continue to play a role as an outside advisor.
21: That's Fox's Jackie Heinrich at the White House. 11 people have been indicted in what the Justice Department calls a decade-long marriage fraud scheme.
23: DOJ officials are calling these sham marriages, with Chinese nationals coming to the United States and paying tens of thousands of dollars to obtain green cards illegally. 11 people were indicted in this investigation. The announcement was made by Attorney General Todd Blanche in Washington, though most of the alleged criminal activity took place in New York City and surrounding boroughs. Federal prosecutors say that facilitators paired foreign nationals seeking immigration status with U.S. citizens recruited by other scheme participants to engage in these sham marriages. They used attorneys, tax preparers, marriage officiants to facilitate the marriages and submit fraudulent immigration paperwork to obtain permanent residency for the foreign nationals.
21: That's Fox's David Spunt in Washington. Jury selection is underway in Oakland, California, in a major federal trial against Meta. 29 states accused the company of designing Facebook and Instagram to be addictive to children. The states also accused Meta of illegally collecting personal data on children. Meta denies the allegations and says it has worked on improving safety for young users. The trial should last 6 to 8 weeks. 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

0: 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Guaranteed human.
1: The Miami-Dade mother charged with killing her three-year-old twins before jumping off the Golden Glades interchange in 2024 remains in legal limbo. Prosecutor Natalie Snyder waiting for a defense report before deciding whether to enter a plea deal or go to trial September 22nd.
2: My witnesses can be ready. My case can be ready, but I need to see what the report says. So it's hard for me to give you a straight answer to that without seeing the report.
1: Shirley Alsemy is charged with two counts of aggravated manslaughter of a child, telling police at the time she had planned to kill her kids and herself over money trouble. Florida Attorney General and Hillsborough County Sheriff Chad Cronister have officially announced the results of a massive two-month sting codenamed Operation Relentless Summer.
3: I want every single predator to hear me. We will find you. There is no screen or crevice that will keep you hidden.
1: The joint crackdown targeting human trafficking, online exploitation, and child sex offenses has successfully resulted in more than 100 arrests and rescued multiple victims. With Florida's News, I'm Kimba Tyler.
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6: Got some overnight construction work to tell you about at this check. I-275 northbound, they're working on the off-ramp to State Road 60. It's backing up traffic in the early morning, so watch out for that. 54th Avenue North, they're working on the exit ramps. This is the westbound ramp to southbound I-275. Watch out for the crews working out there. Also working in Pinellas County, 66th Avenue North, both east and westbound, and Interstate 275. And in the Tampa area, Hillsborough County, they're working on Adamo Drive westbound before you reach Channelside Drive. Watching the roads, I'm Marty Gartell, News Radio WFLA.
7: A calm and mostly clear night, perfect to view the Perseid meteor shower tonight that will be peaking after midnight and into the pre-dawn hours. About 100 meteors per hour could be observed as we are under a new moon. Your overnight lows dropping into the 70s and lower 80s. It's going to be another hot day for our Thursday with afternoon highs in the low and mid-90s and feels like temperatures well above 100 degrees and minimal rain chances, only about a 20% chance of a spotty shower. I'm Max Defender, meteorologist Zuleika Soler.
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4: Tense moments when a burglary suspect threatens to jump from a bridge in Vero Beach. The unnamed man from St. Lucie County was eluding officers when deputies in Indian River County found him at the top of the 17th Street Bridge. A sheriff's negotiator spent 2 hours talking to him.
5: Don't do this to your mom and your sister, bro. It's not as hard as you think it is. There's light at the tunnel, man.
4: The man voiced concerns about going to jail and being a financial burden on his family, but the negotiator told him they would just be happy that he's still here. He was taken into custody without incident. South Florida continues relief drives for earthquake victims.
6: The city of Miramar and Miami-Dade both holding relief drives in partnership with Global Empowerment Mission. Miramar Mayor Wayne Messam says they're collecting toiletries, tents, sleeping bags, blankets, pillows, and diapers. He says many of their residents have relatives in Columbia.
7: When we have the opportunity as a community to come together to use our resources.
6: Wendy Grossman, Miami.
4: At least 250 people confirmed dead and over 2,700 people remain reported missing. Plant City Police expected to release information Thursday morning about their investigation into a quadruple murder.
8: Police Chief Richard Mills is expected to give an overview of the investigation into the May 3rd killings of Haley Dempsey, her two small children, 4 years and 4 months old, and her mother, Valerie DeBow. Police say that Dempsey wanted to move the children out after confronting her husband about watching porn and cheating on her. No arrests made in the case. Residents have complained to the city commission about what they call a lack of transparency in the Dempsey case and other shootings. I'm Gordon Bird.
4: Wednesday, the final day of a Palm Beach County Animal Rescue's mission to relocate over 2,100 beagles from a Wisconsin breeder. Ridgeland Farms was breeding dogs for lab testing, but agreed to end that earlier this year. Big Dog Ranch Rescue has been bringing the beagles to its Loxahatchee campus with the final 155 beagles arriving. Big Dog says they've received more than 8,000 adoption applications from across the country. With Florida's News, I'm Kimba Tyler.
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11: Got some overnight construction work to tell you about at this check. I-275 northbound, they're working on the off-ramp to State Road 60. It's backing up traffic in the early morning, so watch out for that. 54th Avenue North, they're working on the exit ramps. This is the westbound ramp to southbound I-275. Watch out for the crews working out there. Also working in Pinellas County, 66th Avenue North, both east and westbound at Interstate 275. And in the Tampa area, Hillsborough County, they're working on Adamo Drive westbound before you reach Channelside Drive. Watching the roads, I'm Marty Gartell, News Radio WFLA.
12: A calm and mostly clear night, perfect to view the Perseid meteor shower tonight that will be peaking after midnight and into the pre-dawn hours. About 100 meteors per hour could be observed as we are under a new moon. Your overnight lows dropping into the 70s and lower 80s. It's going to be another hot day for our Thursday with afternoon highs in the low and mid 90s and feels like temperatures well above 100 degrees and minimal rain chances, only about a 20% chance of a spotty shower. I'm Max Defender, meteorologist Zuleika Soler.
13: Caroline Levitt is moving on. I'm Ted Lindner, Fox News. President Trump's press secretary leaving the administration at the end of the month. Fox's Jared Halpern with more from the White House.
14: Caroline Levitt, the youngest person to ever serve as White House press secretary, will step down at the end of the month. President Trump announced a move on social media, saying Levitt will depart her role to spend time with her young family, adding Levitt will be one of his top outside advisors and an influential voice within the Republican Party. Levitt recently returned to the White House following the birth of her second child in May. She served as a press aide during President Trump's first term and was a top spokesperson for the president's 2024 campaign. At the White House, Jared Halpern, Fox News.
13: Tuesday night, President Trump gave reporters an update on the strategy used to protect him on his way back from the NATO conference in Turkey last month. Fox's Jackie Heinrich with more.
15: A comparatively quiet week for the president, taking few questions from reporters after an explosive report revealed he was secretly shuttled off Air Force One in a catering truck last month.
16: I go by Secret Service and the military. They wanted me to go on a different flight, a different plane, equal safety, but they wanted me to do it, so I do it. I do what they say.
15: Secretary of State Marco Rubio, Treasury Secretary Scott Bessent, and White House Communications Director Stephen Chung remained on Air Force One, which they knew was acting as a decoy. But a senior administration official said several steps were taken to keep the plane safe, including F-35 fighter jet escorts. Reporters on the plane had been told to keep their window shades down so they wouldn't see the military escort.
13: President Trump saying the military jet he flew on that night was at greater risk. And there is a $1 billion Powerball jackpot winner on Wednesday night. A winning ticket has been sold in the state of Illinois. Winning numbers drawn were 4, 26, 66, 67, 69, and the red Powerball was 9. 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
1: Three people charged with battery accused in a road rage incident, but a Broward judge cut them some slack. Tatum Brew, wife Elizabeth Brew, and Carlos Ticoli were arrested by the Florida Highway Patrol. Judge Joe Murphy warned them road rage can escalate to shootings.
2: This type of conduct is real foolish.
3: Yes, sir.
2: Because I sit here and with the ones where they're shot.
1: He released all three on their own recognizance. Civil rights attorney Benjamin Crump announcing a wrongful death lawsuit on behalf of Millie Ortiz on what would have been her 93rd birthday. Crump says the car in which Ortiz was a passenger entered an intersection with a green light during the early morning hours of January 18th. Orlando police officer Andrew McEwen in a marked cruiser observed another driver make an illegal turn.
4: McEwen elected entering the intersection against a red signal.
1: The cars collided, killing Ortiz. The lawsuit seeks $92 million in damages from the Orlando Police Department. With Florida's News, I'm Kimba Tyler.
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7: Got some overnight construction work to tell you about at this check. I-275 northbound, they're working on the off-ramp to State Road 60. It's backing up traffic in the early morning, so watch out for that. 54th Avenue North, they're working on the exit ramps. This is the westbound ramp to southbound I-275. Watch out for the crews working out there. Also working in Pinellas County, 66th Avenue North, both east and westbound at Interstate 275. And in the Tampa area, Hillsborough County, they're working on Adamo Drive westbound before you reach Channelside Drive. Watching the roads, I'm Marty Gartell, News Radio WFLA.
8: A calm and mostly clear night, perfect to view the Perseid meteor shower tonight that will be peaking after midnight and into the pre-dawn hours. About 100 meteors per hour could be observed as we are under a new moon. Your overnight lows dropping into the 70s and lower 80s. It's going to be another hot day for our Thursday with afternoon highs in the low and mid-90s and feels like temperatures well above 100 degrees and minimal rain chances, only about a 20% chance of a spotty shower. I'm Max Defender, meteorologist Zuleika Soler.
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5: Columbia earthquake relief drives continue.
6: Miami-Dade is launching a humanitarian drive in partnership with Global Empowerment Mission alongside the city of Miramar. Mayor Wayne Messam says since so many residents have relatives in Columbia, they wanted to be sure they're giving a helping hand.
7: South Florida, being such a diverse community, we have diasporas from all over the world.
6: Wendy Grossman, Miami.
5: At least 250 people have been confirmed dead and more than 2,700 people remain reported missing. Three people get a stern warning from a Broward County judge about road rage. The Florida Highway Patrol arrested Carlos Tocoli, Tatum Brew, and his wife Elizabeth Brew on battery charges.
8: Ma'am, I want to tell you something. This is how you end up dead. That gentleman had a gun. Crazy.
5: Judge Joe Murphy releasing all three suspects on their own recognizance on the condition they have no contact with each other. More than 100 suspects rounded up in a summer crackdown on sexual predators and human trafficking.
9: Operation Relentless Summer generated 116 arrests in Hillsborough County. State Attorney General James Othmeyer says parents need to be vigilant.
10: It can be teachers, people at church, coaches, anybody.
9: Suspect Frank Amikumo is suspected of trafficking girls and women from three states. Others include a juvenile detention officer who allegedly tried to set up a meeting for sex. Of the 116 arrested in the two-month operation, 11 are here illegally. Five human trafficking victims rescued. Gordon Bird, Tampa.
5: The Orlando Police Department slapped with a $92 million lawsuit. Millie Ortiz was a passenger in a car which civil rights attorney Benjamin Crump says entered an intersection facing a green traffic signal. Orlando police officer Andrew McEwen spotted another driver making a illegal U-turn and turned on his emergency lights entering the same intersection against a red traffic signal, but
11: the investigation subsequently revealed that the emergency warning equipment in McEwen patrol vehicle had a documented history of recurring problems.
5: Ortiz was killed in the subsequent crash. With Florida's News, I'm Kimba Tyler.
12: It's Ryan.
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13: Got some overnight construction work to tell you about at this check. I-275 northbound, they're working on the off-ramp to State Road 60. It's backing up traffic in the early morning, so watch out for that. 54th Avenue North, they're working on the exit ramps. This is the westbound ramp to southbound I-275. Watch out for the crews working out there. Also working in Pinellas County, 66th Avenue North, both east and westbound at Interstate 275. And in the Tampa area, Hillsborough County, they're working on Adamo Drive westbound before you reach Channelside Drive. Watching the roads, I'm Marty Gartell, News Radio WFLA.
14: calm and mostly clear night, perfect to view the Perseid meteor shower tonight that will be peaking after midnight and into the pre-dawn hours. About 100 meteors per hour could be observed as we are under a new moon. Your overnight lows dropping into the 70s and lower 80s. It's going to be another hot day for our Thursday with afternoon highs in the low and mid 90s and feels like temperatures well above 100 degrees and minimal rain chances, only about a 20% chance of a spotty shower. I'm Max Defender, meteorologist Zuleika Soler.
15: Help wanted at the White House. I'm Chris DeMeo, Fox News. White House Press Secretary Karoline Leavitt will be stepping down and stepping back from the podium at the end of this month to spend more time with her family.
16: The incredible 28-year-old Leavitt rose from, frankly, just a campaign surrogate, going all the way up to the role of 2024 National Press Secretary before becoming the youngest White House Press Secretary in history. During her uniquely strong tenure as press secretary, Leavitt balanced a 24/7 work schedule with being a wife and a mother, even returning to work after the birth of her second child this past May. A true juggling act. She realized that she couldn't give both her young children and her role as the press secretary all the time that each demands.
15: As Fox's Kevin Cork in Washington. 11 people have been indicted in what the Justice Department calls a decade-long marriage fraud scheme.
17: DOJ officials are calling these sham marriages, with Chinese nationals coming to the United States and paying tens of thousands of dollars to obtain green cards illegally. 11 people were indicted in this investigation. The announcement was made by Attorney General Todd Blanche in Washington, though most of the alleged criminal activity took place in New York City and surrounding boroughs. Federal prosecutors say that facilitators paired foreign nationals seeking immigration status with U.S. citizens recruited by other scheme participants to engage in these sham marriages. They used attorneys, tax preparers, marriage officiants to facilitate the marriages and submit fraudulent immigration paperwork to obtain permanent residency for the foreign nationals.
15: That's Fox's David Spunt reporting from Washington. Jury selection is underway in California in a major federal trial against Meta. 29 states accuse the company of designing Facebook and Instagram to be addictive to children. Meta denies the allegations. That trial should last about 6 to 8 weeks. 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

0: 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Guaranteed human.
1: The Miami-Dade mother charged with killing her three-year-old twin before jumping off the Golden Glades interchange in 2024 remains in legal limbo. Prosecutor Natalie Snyder waiting for a defense report before deciding whether to enter a plea deal or go to trial September 22nd.
2: My witnesses can be ready. My case can be ready, but I need to see what the report says. So it's hard for me to give you a straight answer to that without seeing the report.
1: Shirley Alsemy is charged with two counts of aggravated manslaughter of a child, telling police at the time she had planned to kill her kids and herself over money trouble. Florida Attorney General and Hillsborough County Sheriff Chad Cronister have officially announced the results of a massive two-month sting codenamed Operation Relentless Summer.
3: I want every single predator to hear me. We will find you. There is no screen or crevice that will keep you hidden.
1: The joint crackdown targeting human trafficking, online exploitation, and child sex offenses has successfully resulted in more than 100 arrests and rescued multiple victims. With Florida's News, I'm Kimba Tyler.
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6: Got some overnight construction work to tell you about at this check. I-275 northbound, they're working on the off-ramp to State Road 60. It's backing up traffic in the early morning, so watch out for that. 54th Avenue North, they're working on the exit ramps. This is the westbound ramp to southbound I-275. Watch out for the crews working out there. Also working in Pinellas County, 66th Avenue North, both east and westbound at Interstate 275. And in the Tampa area, Hillsborough County, they're working on Adamo Drive westbound before you reach Channelside Drive. Watching the roads, I'm Marty Gartell, News Radio WFLA.
7: A calm and mostly clear night, perfect to view the Perseid meteor shower tonight that will be peaking after midnight and into the pre-dawn hours. About 100 meteors per hour could be observed as we are under a new moon. Your overnight lows dropping into the 70s and lower 80s. It's going to be another hot day for our Thursday with afternoon highs in the low and mid 90s and feels like temperatures well above 100 degrees and minimal rain chances, only about a 20% chance of a spotty shower. I'm Max Defender, meteorologist Zuleika Soler.
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3: Tense moments when a burglary suspect threatens to jump from a bridge in Vero Beach. The unnamed man from St. Lucie County was eluding officers when deputies in Indian River County found him at the top of the 17th Street Bridge. A sheriff's negotiator spent 2 hours talking to him.
4: Don't do this to your mom and your sister, bro. It's not as hard as you think it is. There's light at the tunnel, man.
3: The man voiced concerns about going to jail and being a financial burden on his family, but the negotiator told him they would just be happy that he's still here. He was taken into custody without incident. South Florida continues relief drives for earthquake victims.
5: The city of Miramar and Miami-Dade both holding relief drives in partnership with Global Empowerment Mission. Miramar Mayor Wayne Messam says they're collecting toiletries, tents, sleeping bags, blankets, pillows, and diapers. He says many of their residents have relatives in Columbia.
6: When we have the opportunity as a community to come together to use our resources.
5: Wendy Grossman, Miami.
3: At least 250 people confirmed dead and over 2,700 people remain reported missing. Plant City Police expected to release information Thursday morning about their investigation into a quadruple murder.
7: Police Chief Richard Mills is expected to give an overview of the investigation into the May 3rd killings of Haley Dempsey, her two small children, 4 years and 4 months old, and her mother, Valerie DeBow. Police say that Dempsey wanted to move the children out after confronting her husband about watching porn and cheating on her. No arrests made in the case. Residents have complained to the city commission about what they call a lack of transparency in the Dempsey case and other shootings. I'm Gordon Bird.
3: Wednesday, the final day of a Palm Beach County Animal Rescue's mission to relocate over 2,100 beagles from a Wisconsin breeder. Ridgeland Farms was breeding dogs for lab testing, but agreed to end that earlier this year. Big Dog Ranch Rescue has been bringing the beagles to its Loxahatchee campus with the final 155 beagles arriving. Big Dog says they've received more than 8,000 adoption applications from across the country. With Florida's News, I'm Kimba Tyler.
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10: Got some overnight construction work to tell you about at this check. I-275 northbound, they're working on the off-ramp to State Road 60. It's backing up traffic in the early morning, so watch out for that. 54th Avenue North, they're working on the exit ramps. This is the westbound ramp to southbound I-275. Watch out for the crews working out there. Also working in Pinellas County, 66th Avenue North, both east and westbound at Interstate 275. And in the Tampa area, Hillsborough County, they're working on Adamo Drive westbound before you reach Channelside Drive. Watching the roads, I'm Marty Gartell, News Radio WFLA.
11: A calm and mostly clear night, perfect to view the Perseid meteor shower tonight that will be peaking after midnight and into the pre-dawn hours. About 100 meteors per hour could be observed as we are under a new moon. Your overnight lows dropping into the 70s and lower 80s. It's going to be another hot day for our Thursday with afternoon highs in the low and mid 90s and feels like temperatures well above 100 degrees and minimal rain chances, only about a 20% chance of a spotty shower. I'm Max Defender, meteorologist Zuleika Soler.
12: Caroline Levitt says farewell. I'm Ted Lindner, Fox News. President Trump's press secretary leaving the administration at the end of this month. Fox's Jared Halpern has more.
13: Caroline Levitt, the youngest person to ever serve as White House press secretary, will step down at the end of the month. President Trump announced a move on social media, saying Levitt will depart her role to spend time with her young family, adding Levitt will be one of his top outside advisors and an influential voice within the Republican Party. Levitt recently returned to the White House following the birth of her second child in May. She served as a press aide during President Trump's first term and was a top spokesperson for the president's 2024 campaign. At the White House, Jared Halpern, Fox News.
12: Well, the U.S. military is on track to pull all of its forces out of Iraq by the end of September, marking the end of a presence that started with the 2003 invasion against Saddam Hussein. U.S. troops pulled out of bases in most areas of Iraq last year, but maintained a presence in the semi-autonomous northern Kurdish region. A shooting at a Georgia high school has left one student wounded and a teenage suspect who fled, tracked down, and arrested. The shooting at Warner Robins High School involving two ninth graders happened just 1 week into the new school year. It prompted a response from dozens of law enforcement officers. Warner Robins is about 100 miles southeast of Atlanta. And a Powerball player in Illinois has won the $1.04 billion jackpot Wednesday night. It's the game's largest grand prize of 2026. The winning numbers drawn 4, 26, 66, 67, 69, and the red Powerball 9. The Prairie State ticket holder, who's yet to be identified, can choose between the $1 billion prize or a one-time $450.5 million cash payout before taxes. The Wednesday night jackpot win broke a 44-drawing dry spell. 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
1: Three people charged with battery accused in a road rage incident, but a Broward judge cut them some slack. Tatum Brew, wife Elizabeth Brew, and Carla Stacoli were arrested by the Florida Highway Patrol. Judge Joe Murphy warned them road rage can escalate to shooting.
2: This type of conduct is real foolish.
3: Yes, sir.
2: Because I sit here and with the ones where they're shot.
1: He released all three on their own recognizance. Civil rights attorney Benjamin Crump announcing a wrongful death lawsuit on behalf of Millie Ortiz on what would have been her 93rd birthday. Crump says the car in which Ortiz was a passenger entered an intersection with a green light during the early morning hours of January 18th. Orlando police officer Andrew McEwen in a marked cruiser observed another driver make an illegal turn.
4: McEwen elected entering the intersection against a red signal.
1: The cars collided, killing Ortiz. The lawsuit seeks $92 million in damages from the Orlando Police Department. With Florida's News, I'm Kimba Tyler.
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7: Got some overnight construction work to tell you about at this check. I-275 northbound, they're working on the off-ramp to State Road 60. It's backing up traffic in the early morning, so watch out for that. 54th Avenue North, they're working on the exit ramps. This is the westbound ramp to southbound I-275. Watch out for the crews working out there. Also working in Pinellas County, 66th Avenue North, both east and westbound at Interstate 275. And in the Tampa area, Hillsborough County, they're working on Adamo Drive westbound before you reach Channelside Drive. Watching the roads, I'm Marty Gartell, News Radio WFLA.
8: A calm and mostly clear night, perfect to view the Perseid meteor shower tonight that will be peaking after midnight and into the pre-dawn hours. About 100 meteors per hour could be observed as we are under a new moon. Your overnight lows dropping into the 70s and lower 80s. It's going to be another hot day for our Thursday with afternoon highs in the low and mid-90s and feels like temperatures well above 100 degrees. And minimal rain chances, only about a 20% chance of a spotty shower. I'm Max Defender, meteorologist Zuleika Soler.
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4: Usually we have hot, blistering, sunny days here. Then again, it is Tampa. In a moment's notice, it's raining so hard, lightning is crashing everywhere. Those cars are driving with their flashers on, and you're soaked head to toe. Avoid the bipolar weather. 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Like that dryer of yours that died after only having it less than 3 years. 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
6: Columbia earthquake relief drives continue.
7: Miami-Dade is launching a humanitarian drive in partnership with Global Empowerment Mission alongside the city of Miramar. Mayor Wayne Messam says since so many residents have relatives in Columbia, they wanted to be sure they're giving a helping hand.
8: South Florida, being such a diverse community, we have diasporas from all over the world.
7: Wendy Grossman, Miami.
6: At least 250 people have been confirmed dead and more than 2,700 people remain reported missing. Three people get a stern warning from a Broward County judge about road rage. The Florida Highway Patrol arrested Carlos Ticoli, Tatum Brew, and his wife Elizabeth Brew on battery charges.
9: Ma'am, I want to tell you something. This is how you end up dead. That gentleman had a gun. Crazy.
6: Judge Joe Murphy releasing all three suspects on their own recognizance on the condition they have no contact with each other. More than 100 suspects rounded up in a summer crackdown on sexual predators and human trafficking.
10: Operation Relentless Summer generated 116 arrests in Hillsborough County. State Attorney General James Othmeyer says parents need to be vigilant.
11: It can be teachers, people at church, coaches, anybody.
10: Suspect Frank Amikumo is suspected of trafficking girls and women from three states. Others include a juvenile detention officer who allegedly tried to set up a meeting for sex. Of the 116 arrested in the two-month operation, 11 are here illegally. Five human trafficking victims rescued. Gordon Bird, Tampa.
6: The Orlando Police Department slapped with a $92 million lawsuit. Millie Ortiz was a passenger in a car which civil rights attorney Benjamin Crump says entered an intersection facing a green traffic signal. Orlando police officer Andrew McEwen spotted another driver making an illegal U-turn and turned on his emergency lights, entering the same intersection against a red traffic signal, but
12: the investigation subsequently revealed that the emergency warning equipment in McEwen patrol vehicle had a documented history of recurring problems.
6: Ortiz was killed in the subsequent crash. With Florida's News, I'm Kimba Tyler.
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14: Got some overnight construction work to tell you about at this check. I-275 northbound, they're working on the off-ramp to State Road 60. It's backing up traffic in the early morning, so watch out for that. 54th Avenue North, they're working on the exit ramps. This is the westbound ramp to southbound I-275. Watch out for the crews working out there. Also working in Pinellas County, 66th Avenue North, both east and westbound at Interstate 275. And in the Tampa area, Hillsborough County, they're working on Adamo Drive westbound before you reach Channelside Drive. Watching the roads, I'm Marty Gartell, News Radio WFLA.
15: The hot weather pattern continues across the Tampa Bay area. Temperatures today warming into the mid-90s. There is a slightly better rain chance, though, as we go through the afternoon. The first few showers start to pop up north of I-4, gradually drifting south and inland through the afternoon. About a 30% coverage of those storms. We dry out tonight, drop into the upper 70s. By Friday, Saturday, and Sunday, though, the heat builds in even more. Highs will be in the mid and upper 90s with a 30 to 40% afternoon rain chance. I'm Max Defender 8 meteorologist Amanda Holly.
0: A job opening at the White House. I'm Chris DeMeo, Fox News. White House Press Secretary Karoline Leavitt will be stepping down and stepping back from the podium at the end of this month to spend more time with her family.
16: The incredible 28-year-old Leavitt rose from, frankly, just a campaign surrogate, going all the way up to the role of 2024 National Press Secretary before becoming the youngest White House Press Secretary in history. During her uniquely strong tenure as press secretary, Leavitt balanced a 24/7 work schedule with being a wife and a mother, even returning to work after the birth of her second child this past May. A true juggling act, she realized that she couldn't give both her young children and her role as the press secretary all the time that each demands.
0: That's Fox's Kevin Cork in Washington. The Iowa Cornfields will once again host a Major League Baseball game on Thursday night.
17: For the first time in 4 years, Major League Baseball is back at the Field of Dreams, as tonight the Philadelphia Phillies take on the Minnesota Twins in Dyersville, Iowa. Both teams enter this contest in second place in their respective divisions, trying to cling on to a wild card spot as the playoffs are fast approaching. It's the third edition of the Field of Dreams game. The stadium is built on the site of the 1989 classic starring Kevin Costner, with cornfields seen for miles beyond the outfield fence. First pitch is at 7:30 Eastern and will be streamed exclusively for the first time on Netflix. Tony Genualdo, Fox News.
0: Stocks finishing mixed yesterday. The Dow losing 21 points. The Nasdaq finished up 143, and the S&P 500 was up 20. One winning ticket sold in last night's $1 billion Powerball jackpot. That winning ticket sold in Illinois. The lump sum payment before taxes comes to about $500 million. Still, pretty nice piece of change. 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

0: 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Guaranteed human.
1: The Miami-Dade mother charged with killing her three-year-old twins before jumping off the Golden Glades interchange in 2024 remains in legal limbo. Prosecutor Natalie Snyder waiting for a defense report before deciding whether to enter a plea deal or go to trial September 22nd.
2: My witnesses can be ready. My case can be ready, but I need to see what the report says. So it's hard for me to give you a straight answer to that without seeing the report.
1: Shirley Alsemy is charged with two counts of aggravated manslaughter of a child, telling police at the time she had planned to kill her kids and herself over money trouble. Florida Attorney General and Hillsborough County Sheriff Chad Cronister have officially announced the results of a massive two-month sting codenamed Operation Relentless Summer.
3: I want every single predator to hear me. We will find you. There is no screen or crevice that will keep you hidden.
1: The joint crackdown targeting human trafficking, online exploitation, and child sex offenses has successfully resulted in more than 100 arrests and rescued multiple victims. With Florida's News, I'm Kimba Tyler.
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6: Got some overnight construction work to tell you about at this check. I-275 northbound, they're working on the off-ramp to State Road 60. It's backing up traffic in the early morning, so watch out for that. 54th Avenue North, they're working on the exit ramps. This is the westbound ramp to southbound I-275. Watch out for the crews working out there. Also working in Pinellas County, 66th Avenue North, both east and westbound at Interstate 275. And in the Tampa area, Hillsborough County, they're working on Adamo Drive westbound before you reach Channelside Drive. Watching the roads, I'm Marty Gartell, News Radio WFLA.
7: The hot weather pattern continues across the Tampa Bay area. Temperatures today warming into the mid-90s. There is a slightly better rain chance, though, as we go through the afternoon. The first few showers start to pop up north of I-4, gradually drifting south and inland through the afternoon. About a 30% coverage of those storms. We dry out tonight, drop into the upper 70s. By Friday, Saturday, and Sunday, though, the heat builds in even more. Highs will be in the mid and upper 90s with a 30 to 40% afternoon rain chance. I'm Max Defender 8 meteorologist Amanda Holly.
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7: Guaranteed human.
8: It's 80 degrees. Good morning, I'm Chris Trankman. Your Tampa Bay forecast, mostly sunny, hot but dry with a high 95. Traffic and your complete forecast from Channel 8 meteorologist Amanda Holly coming up. Our top story at 5 o'clock. Plant City Police are expected to release information about their investigation into a quadruple murder.
9: Police Chief Richard Mills is expected to give an overview of the investigation into the May 3rd killings of Haley Dempsey, her two small children, 4 years and 4 months old, and her mother, Valerie DeBow. Police say that Dempsey wanted to move the children out after confronting her husband about watching porn and cheating on her. No arrests made in the case. Residents have complained to the City Commission about what they call a lack of transparency in the Dempsey case and other shootings. Gordon Bird, News Radio WFLA.
8: The number of mosquito-borne illness cases is rising in Hillsborough County. The Florida Department of Health announced it's confirmed an eighth locally acquired human case of dengue fever. The county is already under a mosquito-borne illness alert. Dengue fever comes with severe muscle aches and joint pain, fever, and sometimes a rash. More than 100 arrests in Hillsborough County, and more are expected in a crackdown on sexual predators and human trafficking. Sheriff Chad Cronister says detectives racked up 116 arrests in Operation Relentless Summer.
10: These criminals who felt they could use the summer when students are out of school to buy, sell a child or a woman hiding behind a screen name were mistaken.
8: Those arrests include 35-year-old Frank Amikumo. He's accused of trafficking women and underage girls in Florida, Louisiana, and Texas. The sheriff says three women and two girls rescued from that operation are getting help. The attorney general's office is handling criminal charges against Amikumo. Details are out on how an inmate escaped from a mental health facility in Hillsborough County. An arrest affidavit released this week in the case of Dallas Dishman, who was arrested over the weekend. He escaped August 3rd from the Ibis Healthcare facility in Tampa on North 22nd Street by using an employee code to open an exit door, which he propped open. Dishman then stole an employee's key card, which he used to open another exit door and leave the facility. He was on the run for 6 days before he was found in Plant City and taken into custody. Governor DeSantis has signed the death warrant for inmate Daniel Conahan Jr., who was known as the Hog Trail Killer and was convicted of a 1996 murder in Charlotte County. He was suspected of many more. The 72-year-old Conahan scheduled to be put to death by lethal injection on September 10th. Reverend Jeff Hood is the spiritual advisor to many death row inmates. He says the pace of executions is desensitizing people.
11: So many killings are happening that it becomes this sort of afterthought that people are being killed.
8: DeSantis says capital punishment is needed to bring justice in the case. The warrant for Conahan will be the 15th that DeSantis has signed this year. A search is underway to find three people who are described as tomb raiders. That's what the Orange County Sheriff's Office says about three people from Indiana who have allegedly been stealing family heirlooms from cemeteries. Deputies say a man, his wife, and her mother are traveling the country, breaking into niches that hold cremated remains and then stealing the valuables that people later rest with their loved ones. Tampa Bay traffic and weather coming up. Next news update in 30 minutes. I'm Chris Trankman, News Radio WFLA.
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18: The hot weather pattern continues across the Tampa Bay area. Temperatures today warming into the mid-90s. There is a slightly better rain chance, though, as we go through the afternoon. The first few showers start to pop up north of I-4, gradually drifting south and inland through the afternoon. About a 30% coverage of those storms. We dry out tonight, drop into the upper 70s. By Friday, Saturday, and Sunday, though, the heat builds in even more. Highs will be in the mid and upper 90s with a 30 to 40% afternoon rain chance. I'm Max Defender 8 meteorologist Amanda Holly.
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19: Welcome to the Ryan Gorman Show on this Thursday, August 13th. I'm Ryan Gorman with Dana McKay and Chris Trankman from our newsroom. 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It's 813 day. There are a ton of deals happening around town to celebrate it. Dana is going to have that trending story at 525. Plus, Tampa City Councilman Bill Carlson proposes a new way for the city to fund the Rays ballpark, but will it be enough to get the deal over the finish line? Tampa Bay Business Journal editor-at-large Ashley Kreitzer going to check in with that story at 5:35. Right now, let's get to today's top stories with Chris Trankman. Good morning, Chris.
20: Good morning. 116 people were arrested, 5 human trafficking victims saved during Operation Relentless Summer. It was a 2-month operation by the Hillsborough Sheriff's Office, which targeted human trafficking, online exploitation, and sex offenses against kids. Hillsborough Sheriff Chad Cronister, along with the Florida Attorney General James Uthmeyer, were in Tampa announcing the results of this operation. It ran from June until early August. It resulted in the 116 arrests and then the recovery of 3 adult women and 2 16-year-old girls, who they say were victims of human trafficking. They used search warrants. They checked people's homes. They looked into dark web activity, which is where a lot of this sort of thing goes on, along with online chats, hotel and motel operations, and other methods. And they found that 35-year-old Frank Amikumo was the person running the operation and has quite a bit of experience doing it across Florida, Louisiana, Texas, and has been doing it for the last 4 years. And according to the investigators, he would recruit women to work at strip clubs and then provided them with fake IDs so that they could profit as adult workers even though they're underage. And, you know, it would sort of cover mm-hmm. up the fact that they weren't legal. And, you know, they call this guy a real scumbag.
0: Yeah, there was a 20-year-old who was arrested, too. Detectives found more than 100 child sexual abuse files and a dark web game designed to teach players how to groom children on his phone. Mm-hmm. And then you had somebody who was a Florida Department of Juvenile Justice detention officer who was arrested. He was trying to solicit a prostitute and happened to be undercover investigator. So that's how he got caught. And then Hillsborough County Sheriff Chad Cronister, he had this to say about the bust.
10: These criminals who felt they could use the summer when students are out of school to buy, sell a child or a woman hiding behind a screen name were mistaken.
0: I mean, the detectives, the member of law enforcement who have to deal with human trafficking and sexual exploitation and child sexual abuse material online, I mean, that must feel like quicksand. Like, you know, they just, every time they make some progress, they probably feel like they're just getting bombarded with more that they have to deal with.
21: Yeah, it's so
0: never-ending cycle.
21: Disturbing. And every time they do one of these busts, there's just so many mm-hmm. people involved. Yeah. 116 people, and that's just one, you know, one little cluster of them. It's so sick.
20: Yeah, I mean, these operations take a lot of time and effort as mm-hmm. well. And yes, they did bust this particular operation, but what other things are going on in the dark web mm-hmm. right now as we speak? I mean, it's just a terrifying prospect and alarming, you know, when you're a parent and you're trying to protect your kids. That's right. So 3 months ago, it was a crime that shocked an entire city and really the entire region.
0: I mean, yeah, I can't believe it's been 3 months.
20: Yeah. Yeah. This, of course, was the case in Plant City when a mother with her two children and the kid's grandmother found fatally shot. Now, there was a lot of speculation on this case about what exactly happened. Mm-hmm. We're hopefully going to find out more about it this morning when Plant City police finally break their silence and talk about this case. So a lot of the speculation that came about involved Jade Dempsey, who is the husband of the murdered wife. And according to the Florida Department of Children and Families, they took the kids, the remaining child that survived, and took the child into foster care. The attorney for Dempsey wants that child back mm-hmm. because he has not been charged with anything.
0: Yeah.
20: And according to the attorney, he has not been under investigation as a suspect for weeks now.
0: Right. And he's going to get that two-year-old back. But there was reason, there was speculation surrounding Dempsey because you had neighbors telling police they saw him leave the home the morning of the shooting, and detectives found out that just 2 days before the shooting, police responded to a domestic disturbance call from that home. So
21: you put two and two together. Yeah, it sounds like it would have been him.
0: Right. You also had law enforcement saying there's no ongoing threat to the community.
21: Yeah. And they also said there's no living suspect to charge. Did you catch that part? That really stood out to me.
0: That's what his attorney is saying that Plant City Police detectives told him. We'll see what they say today. Because are they insinuating with that it was
21: a like murder-suicide?
0: The mother or something? I don't know. Because it's strange. If it's not the father here, this Jay Dempsey, and it's not a murder-suicide, maybe that's what they've determined, then who was it? And that's kind of a big problem, right? When you've got an entire family that was murdered and you don't know who did it.
20: Yeah, I mean, it's also a situation where the crimes took place in two locations.
0: Yeah.
20: So they would, if it wasn't the husband,
0: mm-hmm.
20: then that would mean somebody went to the grandmother's house and then also the home where the wife and the two kids were located. Yeah, it's very confusing. Strange case. And the thing that's frustrating for people who live in Plant City is this is not the first time that a murder hasn't been solved mm-hmm. in the city. And it seems like the police just sort of throw up their hands and say, we don't have the answers.
0: Right.
20: So a lot of people are going to be paying close attention to what they say today to see if they have any answers this time.
0: Because, I can't wait to hear it.
20: Yeah, because obviously there were people calling for outside agencies, mm-hmm. maybe Hillsborough or another big agency, maybe the state, to come in and help out in this case because, you know, it's a quadruple murder.
0: Yep.
20: People want to know what's going on. And if there is a killer on the loose,
0: right,
20: they want that person apprehended or at least some reassurance that the police know what's going on in the case.
0: Yeah, and I don't know if you saw yesterday, real quick, there were two other horrific stories. The one in Kansas, he had a father. He killed his wife and four young children before killing himself. And then in Minnesota, you had a guy, he stabbed his wife and young daughter to death at an in-home daycare. And then he died by suicide. But they also think that he killed like a relative as well. I mean, just a couple of stories back to back yesterday. I'm like, my God.
21: People are losing their minds.
0: They are. Yeah. And then we had that one in Plant City. And hopefully we'll learn some more today. We'll be monitoring that for sure. Chris Trankman with today's top stories. Chris, thanks so much.
17: Thank you.
0: Coming up, we're going to get some of your reaction to a few stories we covered on the show yesterday. And we'll have more on what's on deck this morning. Back with all of that in 2 minutes.
17: Accident reported in South St. Pete on 34th Street South at 1st Avenue South. 275 North and South looking good in both directions. 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
0: Let's get to some of your comments about some things we covered on yesterday's show. So we talked about the latest alligator attack here in Florida. A woman was swimming in a river when a big gator swam right towards her and took off her arm. So we had the boy from, I think it was Pennsylvania, who lost his hand in a gator attack. We had the woman who was killed. Now, this one has been a string of pretty severe alligator attacks here in Florida. This is what Randall, listening to us here in the Tampa Bay area, had to say about that story.
24: Good morning, Ryan. About the alligator attacks, why don't we just take the alligators off the endangered species list in Florida so we can at least legally decimate the population a little bit? I think that would help. Let the gators start fearing us again. Have a great day, guys. Love your show.
0: There is a bit of a push to allow for more hunting of alligators. To
21: do an alligator challenge, like the python challenge.
0: Yeah, exactly. To bring that population back down in number a little bit. But I'm fascinated by alligators. Whenever I had that alligator, and it would come and go in the little pond outside my place. I mean, I would sit there on the deck.
21: And just watch it.
0: I just think they're fascinating. I don't know. We're going to get to before the top of the hour the story about the son of the woman who was attacked and who he's blaming for the attack.
21: Yeah, he had an interesting take on it.
0: Yeah, there could be a human component at play with some of these attacks, but also, you know, this is the alligator's home and you're in it.
21: Right. And I won't go paddleboarding in the water here in Florida because I know that there are alligators in the water. So you just got to be careful.
0: We also talked about a domestic violence murder suicide involving a Pinellas County deputy. Yesterday, we had former Tampa Police Chief Brian Dugan on talk about the issue of domestic violence cases involving members of law enforcement here in Florida. There have been quite a few throughout the year. This is what Donald had to say about that.
3: The problem that police are having with their officers is because they're hiring people with low tolerance of objections, high sensitivity, and huge egos. And then they're given qualified immunity to go around and bust people up all day long.
0: Now, we did talk to Chief Dugan about the vetting process, mental health resources available to law enforcement. And there was one point that was made by a retired law enforcement officer who sent us a talk back yesterday on the show. And he said, basically, you know, you go through all of that stuff during the vetting process, the psych evaluations and all of that. But then, you know, unless something happens, you don't have another one.
21: Right. And so maybe there should be more screenings. Maybe once a year you sit down and talk to someone or something like that.
0: Right. I'm sure members of law enforcement would not love that.
21: No, but yeah. I don't think so.
0: But maybe something to check up on them. And look, this is a domestic violence case here in the Tampa Bay area. I don't know that any of that would have helped solve this problem.
21: Right.
0: But it was just one of the issues that came up during that conversation. This is what George Carl, our good friend, had to say about it.
4: Chief Dugan is 100% correct. It's not just a police problem. It's a societal problem. We live in a very impolite society these days. Nobody cares about anybody else. They're nasty. They're irritating, and it makes some people just flip their lids. And we see it everywhere, not just the police.
0: And that's why I don't like people. And that's why I try to stay far away.
21: You're one of the irritable people. You're one of the irritated people. Yes.
0: Coming up this morning, back to school for Pasco County. We're going to get to that after 6. Also, White House Press Secretary Caroline Leavitt stepping down. Dana's going to have that report at 6:25. And we'll talk to our White House correspondent, John Decker, about that, too, at 7:48. When we come back, it's 813 Day, and there are a ton of deals happening around town to celebrate it. Dana's going to have that trending report in a moment.
17: Reports of a disabled truck in Tampa, 275 southbound at Ashley Drive with partial left lane blockage, and a crash in St. Pete, 34th Street South, northbound approaching 1st Avenue South. 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
21: 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Some of them are actually running through the weekend. There's an 813 Day bash at the Unlock Tampa Bay Visitor Center on Franklin Street. It opens at 11:30, and the first 50 people get this year's 813 Day t-shirt. 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Downtown Dogs is doing a free Frosty Pup Cup all day. And they've also got 813 banded bandanas and dog toys for dogs today.
0: That's pretty cool. And then, of course, we're celebrating 813 Day with our 813 Day picture, which you can see on Instagram at Ryan Gorman Show. And I got to tell you, I like it.
21: You like it? Okay,
0: you
21: good.
0: Didn't seem as thrilled with what is this Gemini or ChatGPT?
21: No, this is ChatGPT. It's the same one. I don't know. I just felt like the 727 day one was a little bit better. But this one is good. I've got Phoebe the Flamingo in there.
0: Yep.
21: We've got the beer can building in downtown Tampa, the Florida Aquarium, the Ybor City Cigars.
0: Yep.
21: There's a Cuban.
0: The real Cuban sandwich.
21: The Cuban sandwich, yeah. Mm-hmm. And then, you know, you're wearing a Rays shirt. I'm wearing a Lightning shirt. Chris is wearing a Bucks shirt. So
0: you got Gasparilla
21: in
0: the background.
21: Yeah.
0: I mean, I think it's got everything 813 and Tampa, and your outfit a bit more appropriate than the last one.
21: That's why I like the other one better. It would have got me more attention.
0: Yeah, but no, this is great. You got to see our 813 Day image on Instagram at Ryan Gorman Show. My area code for my phone is 352, so there's never going to be a
21: 352 day. Oh, yeah, that's right.
0: No, yeah. That just won't work. So 813 Day today. Make sure you check out our picture celebrating it again on Instagram at Ryan Gorman Show. When we come back, Tampa City Councilman Bill Carlson proposes a new way for the city to fund the Rays ballpark, but will it be enough to get the deal over the finish line? Tampa Bay Business Journal editor-at-large Ashley Kreitzer can check in with that story after news, traffic, and weather here on the Ryan Gorman Show.
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12: 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However, in the case of why also was it closer in Michigan with El Sayed? Why was it, you know, closer? Why did Francesca Hung lose by 3,000 votes after she was projected to win by 20? Because behind the scenes, the Democratic Party was running smear campaigns and spending tens of millions of dollars, according to my sources on the ground in both Wisconsin and Michigan that have been telling me that. Because they wanted them both to lose. They wanted this lady in Minnesota to lose, too.
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20: 80 degrees. Good morning, I'm Chris Trenkman. Your Tampa Bay forecast: mostly sunny, hot but dry, with a high 95. Our top story at 5:30. Major controversy about the secret evacuation of President Trump from Air Force One before it took off from Turkey because of a potential threat. But the question remains, if the plane was at risk, why were the remaining passengers allowed to stay on board, including members of Trump's cabinet?
13: Death row inmates in Tennessee, Alabama, and Oklahoma are scheduled for execution today.
14: U.S. fighter jets flanked the Air Force One jet between Turkey and the U.K. last month after President Trump secretly was moved to another aircraft. A senior administration official confirms the measures taken and also says the decoy plane carried Secretary of State Marco Rubio and Treasury Secretary Scott Bessent, along with White House staff and members of the press corps. While the cabinet secretaries were told President Trump was not aboard the aircraft, other passengers, including journalists, were not. The extraordinary security measures were taken amid an assassination threat from Iran. At the White House, Jared Halpern, Fox News.
20: Iran says the Strait of Hormuz will remain blocked until the U.S. accepts all of its conditions. Iranian authorities made the claim after President Trump said the U.S. had total control of the oil shipping lane, both sides calling for reparations from the other side. 3 executions are scheduled on the same day.
13: Death row inmates in Tennessee, Alabama, and Oklahoma are scheduled for execution today. And if all 3 are carried out, it would be the first time since 2010 that 3 have occurred on the same day in the U.S. Tennessee's planned execution of Anthony Darrell Hines comes 3 months after the attempted execution of another inmate was called off due to problems inserting the lethal injection IV. Alabama is set to execute Jeremy Williams for the 2021 murder of a 5-year-old girl. And Oklahoma plans to execute Carlos Cuesta Rodriguez for the 2003 murder of his girlfriend Olympia Fisher, who had been making plans to end their relationship. Tanya J. Powers, Fox News.
20: Businessman Josh Kushner and former Disney chairman Bob Iger reportedly buying the Los Angeles Lakers for more than $12 billion. That would be a record-breaking price. Tampa Bay traffic and weather coming up. Next news update in 30 minutes. I'm Chris Trankman, News Radio WFLA.
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17: looks like we're going to be dealing with more of the road work on 275 northbound if you're using the Howard Franklin Bridge today. There's supposed to be a temporary ramp past the regular 60 west ramp. If not, they're going to be exiting vehicles on the Kennedy off ramp like they have been the last couple of days. Disabled vehicle on 275 southbound now at Ashley Drive. That's blocking the left-hand lane, and construction blocking two lanes on 75 southbound at Fowler Avenue. I'm Pat Largo, News Radio WFLA.
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6: The hot weather pattern continues across the Tampa Bay area. Temperatures today warming into the mid-90s. There is a slightly better rain chance, though, as we go through the afternoon. The first few showers start to pop up north of I-4, gradually drifting south and inland through the afternoon. About a 30% coverage of those storms. We dry out tonight, drop into the upper 70s. By Friday, Saturday, and Sunday, though, the heat builds in even more. Highs will be in the mid and upper 90s with a 30 to 40% afternoon rain chance. I'm Max Defender 8 meteorologist Amanda Holly.
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0: Back now here on the Ryan Gorman Show, and let's bring in Tampa Bay Business Journal editor-at-large Ashley Kreitzer. You can find all of her reporting on the story we're about to talk about and a whole lot more at TampaBayBusinessJournal.com, and you can follow her on Instagram too, at Ashley Kreitzer. So Ashley, interesting new twist with the Rays ballpark deal. You've got Tampa City Council member Bill Carlson issuing a new proposal. Tell us about that.
25: Right. So this, as you said, it's Tampa City Councilmember Bill Carlson. So it is only the city portion of the financing that we're talking about, which was a total of $180 million, $100 million from the Drew Park Community Redevelopment Area, and then another $80 million from the Community Investment Tax. And under the councilman's proposal, he's saying this $180 million goes away because they're going to instead create a tax increment financing district and a community development district. You know, it's a lot of alphabet soup, yeah, but a TIF and a CDD, those are both very common ways of financing infrastructure. We used to see a lot of CDDs back in the real estate run-up of the early aughts. That's when CDDs were most common. They're less common in a public-private partnership in an urban area like this, but they do exist. I believe Gasworks in Ybor City is also a CDD, so there is a precedent for it. But what's interesting here is that the Rays want that $80 million within the first 4 years, so he's proposing that the city adopt this pay-as-you-go model, giving the team $20 million each year, and that it would be reimbursed. But we don't really know where that $80 million is coming from. If the city would take out a loan, what exactly that would look like. I think the argument that Carlson is making is that this eliminates the community investment tax, and that's been a sticking point for a lot of council members who still say that the spirit of the referendum was passed was that it was for maintaining existing stadiums, not building another one.
0: So a couple of things. Wasn't there also a component to this where the property tax revenue generated from the mixed use development would help pay for the city contributions that are going to be put in place for this deal?
25: Right. And so that would, that dynamic would still exist, but it would be in the TIF, the tax increment financing district, which only exists around the ballpark. The Drew Park okay. Community Redevelopment Area functions the same way, but it's a much larger area than just the ballpark.
0: Got it.
25: If they establish a separate TIF for just the ballpark district, then it would retain any of those revenues that it generates for that district to help pay off the stadium.
0: We're joined by Tampa Bay Business Journal Editor-at-Large Ashley Kreiser. That does seem to me to make more sense, because now, you know, the onus really is on the Rays team to get that mixed-use development going and make sure it works, because otherwise there's going to be a big funding problem, right?
25: Right. That would be the ultimate motivation to do so, is that mm-hmm. you're, you know, paying off your ballpark depends on the success of your yeah. mixed-use district. And that mixed-use district really is the linchpin of all of this. All the public funding, of course, is tied up in the ballpark, but the return on those public tax dollars is supposed to be this mixed-use mm-hmm. district, new restaurants, new retailers, apartments. You know, the team ownership has referenced the Battery in Atlanta, creating a thriving mixed-use district like that. That's yeah. supposed to be what would generate the economic development, potentially generate hospitality jobs.
0: Everybody points to the Battery in Atlanta, and I get it. It's a huge success story. But I think just automatically assuming that, you know, all of these other projects like this one are going to work just like what happened in Atlanta, I'd be careful with that. I mean, it might, but I feel like I constantly am hearing the Battery in Atlanta, the Battery in Atlanta. When I talked to Tampa Mayor Jane Castor, she brought up the Battery in Atlanta. It worked really well there. Doesn't mean that's going to work everywhere, though.
25: It was also a different time in the real estate market when yeah. the Battery was built. And the Battery site, frankly, is a very different property than what we're looking at with Hillsborough College, because it was, you know, it's not even in Atlanta. It's in Cobb County. Mm-hmm. And there was, you know, talk at the time, why are we financing this? Maybe they should become the Cobb County Braves if that's where they're going to play. So it's definitely not a parallel. And when they first started referencing the Battery, I kind of thought, huh, maybe they want to go to Wesley Chapel. That's kind of what the Battery gives more than a parallel mm-hmm. to this one. But to your point about the elected officials parroting the Battery line, I do think it has been a very effective tool that the yeah. Rays have used to get people thinking of a similar mixed-use district, because they can't really say Water Street, because they're not going to be building 30-story towers, 20-story towers, whatever. And, you know, they're not on the downtown waterfront, so that's not a parallel. But they can point to the Battery as an example. And people love nothing more than a tangible, living, mm-hmm. breathing example.
0: We're joined by Tampa Bay Business Journal Editor-at-Large Ashley Kreiser. I do think Bill Carlson's proposal, it's innovative. I think it's smart. I like it better than what was on the table before. The only other thing I would point out, not to be Debbie Downer, but, you know, to play devil's advocate here, which nobody seems to want to do outside of my show and a few other places. This is a small portion of the total taxpayer investment that's going to need to happen to make this work. If this were the proposal for how the county was going to handle all of this, then to me, that would be a better deal. But I don't think it would create the revenue needed to get to that. You know, I think what's the county putting up, 900 something million dollars, something around there?
25: Right. And I think that, you know, all this drama, Tampa City Council and Carlson stepping in with this proposal has drawn the attention away from the county. But certainly still the lion's share of the funding is on Hillsborough County. And there are critics of the deal who point out the city has the most to gain. And yet you're going to put more of the financial burden on the county, because remember that the site is in Tampa proper. It's within the mm-hmm. city of Tampa limits. But what's also interesting about Carlson swooping in with this deal, as you said, is innovative. He hasn't committed to voting for it if this is the final proposal. He told our reporter, Emma Behrman, that he's more willing to vote in favor of the deal if it looks like this. But he hasn't said that he is going to vote for it. A few months ago, he said, I'm 99% sure I'm going to vote against it. But that was before the team yeah. was directly engaging with him. So I do think it doesn't sound like anything is a guarantee at this point.
0: No, I would be shocked, though, if the Rays move forward with his deal and then he were to vote against the plan. I mean,
2: his own proposal. But we'll see how it plays out over the course of the next few weeks. Tampa Bay Business Journal editor-at-large Ashley Kreitzer. You can find her reporting on that story and a whole lot more again at tampabaybusinessjournal.com. Ashley, thanks so much. We'll talk to you next week.
25: Thanks for having me, Ryan.
0: All right. When we come back in a moment, why Tampa City Council members want to investigate the mayor's office, plus another local city puts a data center moratorium into effect. We'll get to all of that in a moment.
17: Accident in Tampa, Hillsborough Avenue eastbound after Dale Mabry, left lane blocked. Disabled truck on 275 southbound at Ashley Drive. That's blocking the left-hand lane. 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
3: 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The Ryan Gorman Show.
4: The Tampa Bay Times reported that council chairperson Al Clendenin proposed investigating Tampa Mayor Jane Castor's administration over its initial refusal to provide written copies of Tampa's proposed budget. Council members said printed budget copies have been difficult to obtain for several years and arrived this year in a font too small to read.
5: Oh, my gosh.
4: Bill Carlson suggested taking the complaint to Florida's attorney general, who I'm sure would be more than happy to investigate.
5: He loves investigations.
4: He'll open up an investigation in 2 seconds. City spokesperson Adam Smith said the spending plan was published online last month. The mayor's budget pitch was live streamed and printed copies were provided to council members, though he did acknowledge the font should have been a bit larger.
5: That's a problem. If the font is too small to read, yes.
4: We have a new tool that we use here for our prep for the Ryan Gorman Show that I created. And Dana was furious that the font was too small on one thing that she was trying to see.
5: It was tiny. I'm sitting there because, you know, I work on my couch, you know, and I have my laptop kind of in front of me and I could not see it. I'm having to lean over. I'm like, what is he doing with this tiny font?
4: Yeah. So see, it could become a really big deal really fast. What I think is interesting here, seriously, those Tampa City Council members are going to sit there with a printed copy and go through. I don't know. Maybe they take, I don't use paper for anything. We have one piece of paper associated with the show, like our rundown here.
5: The
4: and
5: show
4: that's
5: sheet.
4: It.
5: Right. Yeah. Yes.
4: Other than that, it's all on devices. But, you know, some people are old school and they like to.
5: Well, yeah, maybe if they want to highlight different things or whatever, kind of share it. Yeah,
4: I feel like
5: I know.
4: It's easier to do online than
5: sometimes,
4: it is. They're not reading that budget anyway.
5: Okay.
4: Break, going
5: all
4: through
5: right,
4: that
5: fine,
4: whole thing. You think they're going through page by page, line by line?
5: I think the people who might want to doge the mayor's office,
4: yeah, maybe
5: I think
4: you're right.
5: That they will go through it line by line. Yes.
4: The Pinellas Park City Council unanimously approved a one-year moratorium on new data center development. The pause gives the city time to evaluate potential impacts after American Tower Corporation proposed a 17,000-square-foot data processing facility east of Belcher Road. Residents, they raised concerns about noise, pollution, economic impacts from the facility. Tyler Hudson, an attorney representing American Tower Corporation, opposed the moratorium and asked for more time to work with city staff and the city attorney on possible regulations. Well, that's kind of what the moratorium is for.
5: Right. Let's hold off for a year.
4: Exactly.
5: Look into everything and then we'll revisit it in a year.
4: Right. Tampa Bay Area moratoriums or counties looking to enact them include Pasco, Hillsboro, Manatee, Hernando, Citrus, Lakeland, Northport, Zephyr. I mean, the list keeps on growing. Byron Donalds had some more to say about data centers the other day. And if I were his opponents in the primary race or David Jolly, who's going to be his opponent in the general election, I'd be hammering him on the data center issue right now. I'll tell you why coming up at around 7:17. And while we're talking Pinellas County, Waymo, they're interested in bringing their self-driving cars to Pinellas as they prepare to launch driverless service in Tampa. They met with St. Pete's Transportation Department this week. Waymo rides in Tampa. They're currently limited to Alphabet employees. but public service is planned for later this year. And according to an Insurance Institute for Highway Safety study, Waymo vehicles, despite the stories that we hear about them, and we've covered all the fun stories of them rolling right through crime scenes or, you know, just stopping right. in the middle of the highway.
5: Going the wrong way.
4: This study found that Waymo vehicles had 68% fewer police reported crashes than human drivers in cities where they operate. I tend to believe it because people are horrible drivers. And I feel like this technology, it's only going to continue to improve, and it's probably going to end up making everything safer, even if there are those fun incidents that we can make fun of.
5: Because obviously they have the sensors all around the vehicle, and I feel like so many accidents happen because people don't look don't see what's happening around them.
4: Yeah, they're distracted. They just are stupid people. I mean, there's a variety of different reasons these accidents happen. I think Waymo, in the end, is going to make things safer on the roads. When we come back, wait till you hear who the son of a woman recently attacked by an alligator is blaming for the attack. Dana has that trending story next here on the Ryan Gorman Show.
6: No incidents or delays in Pinellas County. Tampa disabled truck blocking the left lane 275 southbound at Ashley Drive. 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I'm Pat Largo, News Radio WFLA.
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3: 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That hits home. The Ryan Gorman Show.
4: I'm Dana McKay with this trending story. The son of the woman who lost her arm in an alligator attack in the Silver River in Marion County over the weekend is blaming tourists and TikTokers for the attack. He says he's gone swimming in that river hundreds of times since he was a kid and that there was never an alligator attack when he was younger. He said visitors to the state and people wanting to go viral are petting alligators and causing them to become more comfortable getting close to humans. Now, his mom's arm was left hanging by a thread after the attack, and she ended up losing that arm from the elbow down. She also lost a finger on her other hand, and she was swimming in a prohibited area at the time as well. But he thinks it's humans who are getting close to alligators. And you sent me the video the other day. Yeah. I actually shared it on our X this morning so you can see it at Ryan Gorman Show, of a guy who's got, you know, he's got a boat company and he takes people out and he's in the Everglades. Yeah, and he's petting the alligator. The alligator opens its mouth and he's like touching the alligator's nose.
5: Yeah, that guy, it seemed like he had done that before. I'm not saying it's right, but he seemed super comfortable doing that. So that couldn't have been his first time. But there was a video, and this was just I think a day or two after the woman was killed by an alligator here in Florida. There was the video that went viral on TikTok, and it did show two like influencers here in Florida trying to pet an alligator. So I wonder if that's what the son is referring to.
4: He probably saw it and then said, no wonder these alligators are getting close to humans.
5: Yeah.
4: We're reaching out and touching them.
5: Right. I think there are probably more alligators. I don't think it necessarily matters how comfortable they are. I mean, if you're in their habitat and they see you and that alligator wants a meal, it's coming for
4: you're
5: you.
4: You're it. Yeah, absolutely. And it seems like there have been a lot more alligator attacks because I think we hear about them, but they're still very, very rare.
5: Yeah, yeah. But the witnesses said this alligator shot at them like a missile. It was on a mission to try to get somebody, and unfortunately it did. When we come back to start the next hour of the show, it's back to school for Pasco County today. We're going to get into that and a whole lot more right after news, traffic, and weather here on the Ryan Gorman Show. Don't move.
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2: Guaranteed human.
3: It's 80 degrees. Good morning, I'm Chris Trankman. Your Tampa Bay forecast. Mostly sunny, hot, but dry, with a high 95. Traffic and your complete forecast from Channel 8 meteorologist Amanda Holly coming up. Our top story at 6 o'clock. After waiting months for details about a horrific murder case, Plant City Police are expected to reveal more about their investigation. 3 months ago, Haley Dempsey and two of her kids were found shot to death in a yard. A half mile away, the kids' grandmother was also found dead. Her husband, Jay Dempsey, was investigated, but his attorney, Patrick Courtney, says he's not involved.
4: My understanding is that he is not and has not been a suspect in these homicides.
3: Dempsey is requesting the right to custody of his surviving child. Plant City Police faced major criticism from the public for not being transparent about their investigation into the quadruple murder. The number of mosquito-borne illness cases is on the rise in Hillsborough County. The Florida Department of Health says it's confirmed an eighth locally acquired human case of dengue fever. The county is already under a mosquito-borne illness alert. 116 suspects are facing charges after a summer-long operation targeting sexual predators and human traffickers in Hillsborough County. Sheriff Chad Cronister says one of them is Emmanuel Boma, who is working as a detention officer with the Department of Juvenile Justice.
5: This is a role where he should have been an example, someone to look up to. Instead, he traveled to meet someone he thought he could pay to have sex with.
3: Another suspect's accused of running a sex trafficking operation that entrapped victims in Florida, Louisiana, and Texas. 35-year-old Frank Amikumo allegedly recruited girls and women to work in strip clubs and then pushed them into prostitution. The Office of Statewide Prosecution is handling the case. The man known as the Hog Trail Killer is a step closer to death. Governor DeSantis signed the warrant for 72-year-old Daniel Conahan, who's now scheduled for execution on September 10th.
6: He's on Florida death row for the 1996 murder of Richard Montgomery of Charlotte County. Conahan could have committed a dozen murders and is suspected of 14 others committed between 1993 and 1996. According to records, he targeted vulnerable individuals such as transients and gay men. His known and suspected victims were often found in remote areas, leading to the title Hog Trail Murders. So far, the only legal action filed is a pending request for DNA testing on several items that he says could prove his innocence. John Koch, Stark.
3: One of Ashley Moody's bills is closer to becoming law. The senator announced the Stop Secret Spending Act she co-sponsored has passed through Congress and is now awaiting President Trump's signature. The bill calls on the federal government to disclose billions of dollars in spending that's currently hidden from the public. Tampa is celebrating the day when the date matches the area code.
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3: The Tampa Bay Rays are an elite company. They became just the second East Coast team in Major League Baseball history to go undefeated in a West Coast swing. The Rays went 9-0 on their road trip, capped off by an 8-4 win over the Athletics. Tampa Bay traffic and weather coming up. Next news update in 30 minutes. I'm Chris Trankman, News Radio WFLA.
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9: In a race this big, with everything on the line, When President Trump needs reinforcements, you don't send in the other guys. 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Now Trump needs a fighter as strong as Steele. Kevin Steele will stand side by side with President Trump to pass the SAVE Act, end taxpayer benefits for illegal aliens, and fully fund ICE. 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So don't send President Trump the other guys. 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
11: Slow down through downtown Tampa, southbound 275 at Ashley. Disabled vehicle blocking a left lane. And a crash on Hillsborough Avenue, eastbound around Dale Mabry with a left lane block. 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
12: The hot weather pattern continues across the Tampa Bay area. Temperatures today warming into the mid-90s. There is a slightly better rain chance, though, as we go through the afternoon. The first few showers start to pop up north of I-4, gradually drifting south and inland through the afternoon. About a 30% coverage of those storms. We dry out tonight, drop into the upper 70s. By Friday, Saturday, and Sunday, though, the heat builds in even more. Highs will be in the mid and upper 90s with a 30 to 40% afternoon rain chance. I'm Max Defender 8 meteorologist Amanda Holly.
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13: Welcome to the Ryan Gorman Show on this Thursday, August 13th. I'm Ryan Gorman with Dana McKay and Natalie Rodriguez from our newsroom. Coming up this hour, someone hit the $1 billion Powerball jackpot. We're going to tell you where the winning ticket was purchased before 6:20. Plus, White House Press Secretary Karoline Leavitt stepping down. Dana has that trending story at 6:25. Right now, let's bring in Natalie Rodriguez for today's top stories. Good morning, Natalie.
14: Good morning. Well, it is officially day one of the new school year across Miami-Dade and Pasco County. And parents, things are looking a little different this morning. If you're in Miami-Dade, 9 schools have officially closed or consolidated because of the shifting neighborhood populations. So, you know, parents are being told to download the updated MyDade Schools mobile app to track real-time bus changes and check the continued after-school meals program active at over 285 campuses. In Pasco County, the district is expanding its K-8 model to 6 campuses, merging Pasco Elementary and Middle into a single institution. And parents there have a new tool called the Pasco One app, which handles all forms and payments in one place. And again, remember that some of these school districts do have the school bus cams in place. Mm-hmm. So you should already be driving with extra caution in all designated school zones, but just another incentive so that you don't get pulled over or get a surprise ticket in the mail. Watch the flashing bus arms. If you see a yellow school bus, just stop. Let them through. Let the kids go through. Drivers are expecting some major daytime lane closures along US 41 and US 98 in Pasco, and varying bell times are swinging by over 3 hours across the districts.
13: Wow.
14: So again, you know, it's one of those reminders. Yes, you're going to see a lot more traffic on the roads this morning. The buses are out there. Some of them are yellow school buses, but remember, there are some private companies that use vans. So if you just see somebody slowing down, just treat it as, you know, the right thing to do. Let them through. Let the kids get out and all that. We do have some of those changes. Like I mentioned, the school bus cams, the lunch menus have changed this year, so something to look forward to if you're a teacher or if you're a student.
13: And free lunch no longer universal in Miami-Dade, too. Big
14: that's
13: change.
14: Right. That's right.
13: I wonder if there's going to be a few bratty kids who show up at school, like, you know, in an Escalade or something like that. They Uber it there.
15: Uber to school?
13: Style. Yeah.
15: I don't know. I've never heard of anyone Ubering to school.
13: If you're a parent and you got a little extra cash and you don't feel like sitting in the car line, go make the Uber driver do that. In Pasco County, you've got elementary students. They're using wristbands to start the school year. And they're also saying that elementary bus riders, they have to have an ID badge with a barcode for scanning. So I guess they want to make sure everybody's
15: in the
13: right place.
15: Yeah, because I'm pretty sure it was Pasco County within the last couple of years, they lost a kid. Like a kid got off the bus at the wrong stop or something like that, a young kid. Yeah, I'm pretty sure that happened in Pasco County a few years ago.
13: So now they all have wristbands and ID badges and barcodes.
14: GPS trackers for babies in hospitals. Why not for school kids?
13: And then, of course, you got the cell phone policies to keep an eye on. I mean, it's basically become pretty uniform across the state now, more restrictive in kindergarten and middle school, a little less so in high school, but you can't have them out during the day. Again, I maintain if you're a parent and you need to get a hold of your kid, do it the old-fashioned way. Call the principal's office, make them do the big announcement, embarrass the hell out of the kid. That was how it was back when I was in school, and every time.
14: When TVs were black and white.
13: Yeah. Every time the announcement would go over the intercom that, you know, Johnny's mom is trying to get a hold of him, and we'd all, ooh.
15: Right. Now, please come to the office.
13: Mm-hmm. Yep. How has it been, Dana, for you real quick, just over the past couple of days? Has it gotten any easier, more organized, the car line, all of that?
15: No, the car line is still pretty bad to the point where I don't want to have to sit and wait to make all these turns. Like, you can't make a left turn to go where I need to go, so you got to make a right turn, then another left turn, and go all the way around. And there was so much traffic, I just said, forget it, and I go out of my neighborhood a different way and go all the way down a couple of miles and go all the way around and pick my son up the other way. Yeah, because it's just easier.
13: Send an Uber to pick him up at this point.
15: Well, I'm about to make him, and I said this yesterday, I'm about to make him start walking home a couple of days because he likes to walk to the pool with his friends when he could just as easily walk the other direction and walk home instead of me having, I was trying to take a nap yesterday.
13: Exactly.
15: And I had to get up to go pick him up.
13: Right. If he's got to walk 10 miles in 110 degree heat index weather, that's just what he has to do.
15: Yeah, might as well walk home so I don't have to go pick him up. Yeah.
13: All right, Natalie, let's get to another story this morning.
14: Yeah, you got it. An emotional scene at Miami International Airport as families who survived Monday's terrifying earthquake in Colombia finally touched down back home.
16: Everything was just really scary. Me and my mom just grabbed each other's hand and we were just, you know, praying and hoping that everything was going to be okay.
14: One after another, just describing the scene of absolute devastation. Hard-hit cities like Cali, where at least 26 major buildings have completely just pancaked.
17: Everything is well moving, the traffic lights, all the people just coming out of buildings, panic.
14: And right now, rescue teams on the ground are working through the final high-stakes hours of that critical 72-hour survival window, desperately using whatever heavy machinery they can actually get into these neighborhoods to locate the hundreds of people that are still missing beneath the concrete rubble. Here at home, of course, our local Colombian community has sprung into action almost immediately. The Global Empowerment Mission, headquartered in the city of Doral, has shifted into overdrive. Local leaders, including one councilwoman, are strongly urging the public to focus on financial donations online, which allows relief groups to buy those vital supplies directly inside Colombia to expedite the aid. Later this morning, Miami-Dade County Mayor Daniela Levine-Cava will be at those Global Empowerment Mission headquarters. And then this afternoon, Congressman Mario Diaz-Balart will be there. And he has been so monumental in trying to accelerate that emergency federal cargo flight path from South Florida into Colombia or surrounding areas. Where the epicenter of the hurricane hit, they still have not even had emergency response because the roads are impassable.
13: The earthquake. They haven't gotten hit by a hurricane, too. Right?
14: Did I say hurricane? I had crystal ball in my mind.
13: It's been one natural disaster after another in South America, so I wouldn't be shocked. We're going to talk to our coworker Enrique Santos, who's been working very closely with the Global Empowerment Mission on the aftermath of the Venezuela earthquakes and now Colombia as well. He'll be on with us at 8:36.
14: And we have a big fundraising benefit telethon that he'll be talking about, too. That's happening this Sunday.
13: That's right. So make sure you stick around for that. You can listen live on your iHeartRadio app. Just pull up WIOD or WFLA and make them a preset. Natalie Rodriguez with today's top stories. Natalie, thanks so much.
14: You got it.
13: Now let's bring in AccuWeather meteorologist Jason Catarina for today's forecast. Jason, real quick, two systems now to watch in the Atlantic.
18: Yeah, two systems. One of them more likely to develop. But again, that is looking like it's going to just be traveling pretty much due west and make impact perhaps on the windward or leeward islands here as we head into the weekend. Maybe as a tropical depression, but it might have weakened by that time already, but it should bring them some much needed rain. Looks like it's just going to dissipate down there, so it shouldn't really have any kind of impact on us. And there is another system just behind it that may form up as well. We'll keep an eye on that one. That one does look like maybe it'll be taking a bit more of a slightly northern track and then just looping back out into the ocean. So we'll keep an eye on those two for us as we head through the rest of the week and into the beginning of next week. But today, just hot with a stray afternoon thunderstorm around Miami. We're up to 95, only down to 81 tonight. Tying the record tomorrow from 2023 with the high up to 94. A thunderstorm in a couple of spots for the afternoon. Low to mid-90s over the weekend with a brief morning shower to Saturday, otherwise dry. For Tampa today, mostly sunny, 93. Maybe a thunderstorm in spots early this evening, only down to 80 tonight. 94 tomorrow, a thunderstorm late in the afternoon. Then Saturday and Sunday, chance for a thunderstorm in the afternoon. Highs in the mid-90s both days.
13: All right, AccuWeather meteorologist Jason Catarina with us. When we come back in a moment, we'll get to today's top business stories. Plus, someone hit the $1 billion Powerball jackpot. We're going to tell you where the winning ticket was purchased in 2 minutes here on The Ryan Gorman Show.
11: Slow down through downtown Tampa, southbound 275 at Ashley. Disabled vehicle blocking a left lane. And a crash on Hillsborough Avenue, eastbound around Del Mabry with a left lane block. 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
13: Time now for our Bloomberg Business Report with Courtney Donahoe.
23: Ford will stop importing the one model it ships into the U.S. from China. The automaker says it will expand Lincoln output in the U.S. beginning in 2030. It has imported the Lincoln Nautilus SUV from China since 2024. President Trump has heaped pressure on automakers to reshore more production to the U.S. Yesterday's inline inflation reading is driving gains in stocks, easing concerns about an imminent Federal Reserve rate hike. The S&P 500 closed up 20 points. This morning, we get a closer look at producer prices. S&P futures are rising 10 points. Dow futures are gaining 145. And some food companies are removing artificial colors from their products and instead using no color at all. Natural dyes can be expensive and difficult to work with. Going without colors altogether is a gamble for the food industry that has long relied on vibrant shades to entice customers. Research has repeatedly shown that color cues influence what people say they taste. Courtney Donahoe, Bloomberg Radio.
13: All right, now let's get to another top story we're covering this morning. An unidentified Powerball ticket holder in Illinois won last night's $1 billion jackpot, the game's largest grand prize of the year. The winning ticket was sold at the Hy-Vee Gas Fresh and Fast convenience store in Quincy. That's rural Illinois, like nowhere near Chicago. The winner can choose the annuity prize or a one-time $450 million cash payout. Now, that's before taxes. A Massachusetts player won $2 million. Any family members?
15: Possibly. You know, I'll have to check on that.
13: Reach out to everybody I know in Massachusetts.
15: I said yesterday, my aunt plays the lottery every single day.
13: Yep. There was a match five ticket here in Florida that won $1 million. Now, the largest jackpot ever was over $2 billion back in 2022. Someone in California won that. They probably ended up with like $5 after all those California taxes.
15: Right? Yeah.
13: The biggest jackpot with a Florida winner was $1.5 billion in 2016. That one was actually split three ways, but winning the lottery might not be all it's cracked up to be. Nearly one third of lottery winners eventually declare bankruptcy.
15: It's not surprising at all.
13: Mm-hmm. And listen to these two stories involving people here in Florida. Pasco County couple, they won $13 million back in 1990. Within 15 years, they had blown or gambled it all away. In 2006, they were charged with filing false tax returns. They split up in 2008. The man died of a heart attack before going to trial. The woman eventually served 2 years in prison.
15: Oh, my gosh.
13: Then David Lee Edwards, this guy moved to Florida after becoming one of three winners of almost $300 million jackpot in 2001. He and his wife eventually contracted hepatitis from their needle drug use. They were arrested multiple times for crack cocaine, pills, heroin. By 2006, the money was gone and they were living in a storage unit.
15: Oh my gosh. Yeah, I mean, you can give people all this money, but if they've got problems, they've got problems.
13: That's right. Now, if I were to win, I feel pretty confident I'd be able to.
15: You'd manage. You
13: know, I would reach out to my friends at the Holland Group Retirement Wealth Advisors and get myself set up the right way. When we come back, White House Press Secretary Caroline Leavitt stepping down. Dana has that trending story next here on the Ryan Gorman Show.
11: Disabled vehicle on 275 southbound at Ashley Drive, slowing things down, blocking the left lane. Accident Hillsborough Avenue eastbound just after Dale Mabry with lane blockage. No delays on 75. 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
15: 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President Trump announced yesterday that White House Press Secretary Caroline Leavitt will be leaving the podium at the end of the month. On Truth Social, he said, "Our wonderful White House Press Secretary and one of my most trusted aides will be departing her role at the end of the month so she can spend more time with her beautiful young children and family, a decision I totally understand and respect. Caroline will now be one of my top outside advisors and an influential voice within the Republican Party as we work to defy history and conclusively win the midterm elections." And then he thanked her for a job well done. She followed up with a post of her own saying it's been an honor and an adventure. She said that since returning to the White House after her daughter was born a couple months ago, she felt like in order to be the best mom to her two young children, she needed to step back from all the responsibilities of being the press secretary.
13: Yeah, it's a lot, especially when you've got young kids like that. She's going to make a ton of money in the private sector doing hits on, I'm sure, Fox News all the time and advising people and all of that. And for someone who was the youngest person ever to become White House press secretary, look, if you want to analyze this objectively, you have to remove yourself from the politics of it and what she was saying and all of that. Just her executing the job of White House press secretary in front of the media every day or, you know, every week, however often they did it. They didn't do it as regularly as you would used to see White House press briefings, but I thought she did a really good job. Yes, she was an effective communicator up there.
15: Yeah, she started at 27 years old, which is pretty incredible. And she owned the room. She knew how to respond to everything. I think she's been one of the best press secretaries that I've seen. She did a great job.
13: That's what I'm judging it, not by what she was saying or anything like that, just how she got up there in front of those reporters and conducted herself or in scrums with reporters.
15: Yeah, and she always seemed so happy and friendly and nice. Some of the former press secretaries, you know, some of the ones that Biden had, they would get very, you know,
13: even Sean Spicer.
15: Yeah, they would get combative. Mm-hmm. She never really did that all that much.
13: When she got combative, she didn't come
15: she did it with a smile.
13: Yeah, exactly. When we come back, President Trump says the U.S. has total control over the Strait of Hormuz while Iran says it's back. President Trump says the U.S. has total control over the Strait of Hormuz while Iran says it's closed. We're going to go live to the Middle East for all the latest after your local news, traffic, and weather here on the Ryan Gorman Show.
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24: I'm pro-Trump conservative Republican Mike Beltran. 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
4: It's 80 degrees. Good morning, I'm Chris Trankman. Your Tampa Bay forecast, mostly sunny, hot, but dry, with a high 95. Our top story at 6:30. President Trump claims he was put in greater danger after he was evacuated from Air Force One in Turkey. But those who stayed on the plane may not agree.
5: A comparatively quiet week for the president, taking few questions from reporters after an explosive report revealed he was secretly shuttled off Air Force One in a catering truck last month.
6: I go by Secret Service and the military. They wanted me to go on a different flight, a different plane, equal safety, but they wanted me to do it, so I do it. I do what they say.
5: Secretary of State Marco Rubio, Treasury Secretary Scott Bessent, and White House Communications Director Stephen Chung remained on Air Force One, which they knew was acting as a decoy. But a senior administration official said several steps were taken to keep the plane safe, including F-35 fighter jet escorts. Reporters on the plane had been told to keep their window shades down so they wouldn't see the military escort.
4: Jackie Heinrich reporting. President Trump's being sued over profits made from his media company.
7: A new lawsuit against President Trump meant to keep him from making money off of a new paid service at his Truth Social company. The president's company is Trump Media and Technology. They've rolled out a new subscription service earlier this month, charging Wall Street firms as much as $100,000 a month so they can get his posts faster and trade off of them. But the lawsuit from the Freedom of the Press Foundation and others say this service is blatantly corrupt and unconstitutional. Trump Media says the plaintiffs are just trying to silence the president. John Saucier, Fox News.
4: Caroline Leavitt is stepping down as White House press secretary at the end of the month. President Trump made the announcement on Truth Social. He said Leavitt's one of his most trusted aides, and she's stepping down to spend more time with family. More than 2,000 people have died in the Congo from Ebola. Infectious disease experts say it's tough to get the deadly disease under control because the Ebola strain involved is new and at the same time mutating and is deadly. Tampa Bay traffic and weather coming up. Next news update in 30 minutes. I'm Chris Trankman, News Radio WFLA.
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9: Quick update on the construction, 275 northbound Howard Franklin Bridge. That State Road 60 westbound ramp is closed. There's supposed to be a temporary ramp just a little past there, about a half mile on 275 northbound. That's supposed to swing you onto the original ramp to get you to the airport. That's what FDOT is telling us. Slowdowns through the downtown interchange due to a disabled vehicle on 275 southbound at Ashley Drive, blocking the left-hand lane. I'm Pat Largo, News Radio WFLA.
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11: The hot weather pattern continues across the Tampa Bay area. Temperatures today warming into the mid-90s. There is a slightly better rain chance, though, as we go through the afternoon. The first few showers start to pop up north of I-4, gradually drifting south and inland through the afternoon. About a 30% coverage of those storms. We dry out tonight, drop into the upper 70s. By Friday, Saturday, and Sunday, though, the heat builds in even more. Highs will be in the mid and upper 90s with a 30 to 40% afternoon rain chance. I'm Max Defender 8 meteorologist Amanda Holly.
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14: 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Also, if you hit that microphone icon, you can record 30 seconds of whatever it is you want to say about what we're talking about on the show. Right now, let's bring in ABC News correspondent Jordana Miller coming to us live from the Middle East this morning. Jordana, great to talk to you again. What's going on in the Strait of Hormuz? It looks like there's almost no traffic going through it, but the administration keeps saying that some ships are getting through, and now there's an oil spill to deal with too.
15: Well, it looks like there are some cargo vessels getting through, but you know, is it anywhere near the numbers that we've seen before the war? Not even close, Ryan. Right. The latest report from Tuesday, right, and the data lags a little bit. But on Tuesday, for example, there were 14 cargo vessels that went through. By the way, the majority of those traveled through the Iranian-controlled lanes, not the Omani lanes. Now, could there have been another 10 vessels that went through the Omani lane or with the help of the U.S. and they turned off their tracking devices and they don't make it into the numbers? Okay, let's be generous and say maybe 20 vessels went through that way, or 30. It's still way, way down from 120 cargo vessels that used to go back and forth through the strait. So I think, you know, we need to, you know, take with a grain of salt some of the remarks coming out of the Trump administration from some U.S. officials who are boasting that, you know, that cargo vessels and you know, millions of barrels are getting through the way they did before. Not exactly true if you look at the numbers day to day. And even the president's claim that the U.S. is controlling the strait entirely, also not exactly true, right? I mean, the U.S. is controlling some of the strait, but by its threats, the Iranians are controlling part of the Strait of Hormuz as well, and they are preventing, with their threats and their previous attacks by drones, they are preventing cargo vessels from taking the risks of going through the southern routes, because those are the routes the Iranians have attacked in the past. So, it's, you know, there's still a lot of problems, Brian, with traffic in the Strait of Hormuz. That's the reality on the ground.
14: What about that oil spill, that issue, I believe, off the coast of Oman?
15: The coast of Oman, this looks like a pretty serious oil spill. And, you know, it looks like it was the product of a attack by Iran's proxy, the Houthis. That's what it looks like at this point. I don't think we've had a direct claim of that attack. But again, this is one of the unforeseen collateral damage, if you will, mm-hmm. of the war, which is the environmental impact of massive gas leaking into the waters there. Yeah,
14: I can see it right now. Iran is going to say they'll be responsible for that. And then they'll say, see, this is why we need that environmental fee for you to travel through the strait moving forward. Right. We're joined by ABC News correspondent Jordana Miller, coming to us live from Israel this morning. We're learning more about the threat from Iran that led to President Trump secretly switching planes after the NATO summit. Apparently, there was concern that an Iranian cell could try to use a surface-to-air missile to take down Air Force One. What have you learned about that? And also, it sounds like our intelligence agencies weren't buying that report quite as much as the Israeli intelligence agency was.
15: That's true. I think there were, first of all, let's talk about the new details we've learned. We've learned that, you know, there was somebody on the ground at the airport near the environs of the airport that was seen with a missile that could be fired from their shoulder, which in the past has been used against flights. When they're still taking off, right? That was one of the pieces of intelligence. The other was that the Iranians had figured out what floor the president was sleeping on.
14: Wow.
15: in the hotel where he was for the NATO summit. Now, that's particularly dangerous because we know from former assassination attempts and some successful attacks by the Israelis on leaders sleeping that they can be so precise, they can take out an entire floor or several rooms without taking down an entire building.
14: Yeah.
15: Right? So knowing where exactly what floor the president on would create a credible threat. Now, the other piece of it is that the United States, it's true that we're seeing reports that the CIA did not necessarily believe the threat was so serious. And there were questions that perhaps the Israelis were trying to influence President Trump's next moves in Iran. If the Iranians are trying to kill you, well, maybe instead of negotiating, you're going to give more weight to returning to war there. It was a very sensitive moment in the war. By the way, we've talked about this before, Ryan. When this story first broke, the Israelis were really proudly, in a sense, saying that it was their intel. And the story here, someone gave an order somewhere, right, likely from the prime minister's office or the Mossad, to stop reporting that it was Israeli intel because there was so much suspicion that the intel was being driven by other concerns and may not be real. And so the Israelis really, they tried to kind of cover their tracks within 14 hours of the story breaking. And you can see, even in the reporting now, Ryan, for example, the New York Times has not directly said it was Israeli intelligence. The Wall Street Journal has, some others have, right?
14: They're backing off.
15: And so, yeah, they're backing off the story. But clearly, I think at the end of the day, because of the other attempts on President Trump's life, and some that were almost successful, right? The United States just couldn't take any risk at all.
14: Couldn't take any chances.
15: One of the No, no. One of the interesting questions is why they still put top U.S. officials and top journalists on a flight that they thought might be in danger.
14: Yeah, I'm actually going to get to that.
15: That's the real question. Mm-hmm.
14: I'm getting to that coming up in a second here. ABC News correspondent Jordana Miller coming to us live from Israel with the latest. Jordana, really appreciate it. Thanks so much.
15: Thanks. Talk soon.
14: And coming up next, wait till you hear who got left behind on Air Force One when President Trump switched planes and who he took with him. I've got that for you in a moment here on the Ryan Gorman Show.
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14: When President Trump secretly left Air Force One to get on another plane for his flight out of Turkey after the NATO summit, a few longtime aides, Secretary of War Pete Hegseth, and just a couple of other people went with him, while other top cabinet officials remained behind. Secretary of State Marco Rubio was among the highest-level government officials who didn't join Trump on the military plane. So I think we now have a better idea of who Trump is backing in 2028. Willing to let Rubio get on the plane.
11: Yeah,
14: the decoy plane. But White House Deputy Chief of Staff Dan Scavino and Executive Assistant Natalie Harp did go with Trump. So he didn't take his Secretary of State, But he took his deputy chief of staff and executive assistant. Now, Scavino does help Trump with social media. So
20: he really does. Dan Scavino is always pumping Trump up on social media.
14: And Natalie Harp might be the most attractive woman in the White House.
20: Yes, absolutely. By far. So I posted her picture on our Instagram story at Ryan Gorman Show. Yeah. She is quite beautiful. Blonde, beautiful figure. Mm-hmm. Yes.
14: You could see why there was no way Trump was leaving her behind.
20: We're not putting her on the decoy plane at all. Not risking losing her.
14: Yeah, Rubio, you go. Natalie Harp is coming with me. you could check her out on Instagram and our stories again at Ryan Gorman Show. On a more serious note, sailors aboard the USS Abraham Lincoln, they've reportedly begun trying to jump overboard because of an extended deployment and deteriorating ship conditions. So more than 5,000 sailors and Marines have been deployed on the aircraft carrier for more than 8 months, with the ship now supporting U.S. operations against Iran. This is one of those unintended consequences of the war and the fact that it didn't wrap up after, 4 to 6 weeks, mm-hmm. like we were told it would, that's coming to light. Families told Navy officials that sailors have dealt with clogged toilets, shower mildew, food supply problems, and serious mental health concerns. One woman whose husband, a 13-year Navy veteran, attempted to leap overboard, says he's now on a medical hold. Another spouse said her husband stopped a fellow sailor from jumping by pulling the sailor back onto the deck. That sailor was literally trying to jump off the ship. One parent claimed their daughter thought she would die on the aircraft carrier. So I guess there was a meeting between some of these families and top Navy brass. They got to figure something out here because you can't have this.
20: Yeah, they need to start rotating people off the ship, or they got to do something. I don't know how it all works, but yeah, you can't have this.
14: I'm sure it's complicated. Obviously, they're in an active war zone there. But again, with no end in sight at the moment, I mean, I don't see the president pulling back his naval assets in the region anytime soon. If you've got members of our military who are dealing with that kind of stuff and are getting to the point where they're trying to jump off the aircraft carrier and kill themselves, we've got to figure something out. And one other quick note, two pilots were killed when a Fort Hood-based Apache military helicopter crashed in a field in Texas yesterday afternoon. Helicopter was reportedly on a routine training flight when it went down. The cause remains unknown. Soldiers haven't been identified yet, but I did want to note that. When we come back, we'll get some of your comments on President Trump's plane switch. We've got that for you next here on The Ryan Gorman Show.
9: Heavy congestion building by the airport southbound Veterans Expressway onto 60 eastbound getting towards 275. We still have a disabled vehicle on 275 southbound at Ashley Drive with lane blockage. 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
2: 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What happens next happens here. 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
3: This is what a South Florida listener had to say about President Trump's plane switch.
4: Hey, this thing with the different jet. It's not his decision. It's the Secret Service's decision. He didn't make the decision to do it. They did. They're in charge. So blaming Trump isn't going to help. It's just another false cry against Trump. Talk to the Secret Service, not him.
3: Now, we did get some social media comments on this as well, and a few people had a different take. Rudy said they were serving orange chicken on that flight.
5: Oh, I get it. Yeah, that's funny.
3: Brutal. David from California said that Trump would have worn a dress to get a seat in a lifeboat on the Titanic. So some pretty sharp shots. I will say this was not Trump's decision. Secret Service, they're not taking any chances with everything that they have gone through and the multiple assassination attempts against Trump. They weren't taking any chances. Even if the CIA said they had low confidence in the report, why take the chance?
5: Right, exactly. Now, I do wonder, did Trump have a say in who went with him, though?
3: That is a good question.
5: He selected Natalie Harp, who we just talked about.
3: Well, yes. I can totally understand that one, but not taking the Secretary of State with you. And look, if you're the journalist who were on the decoy plane, you really can't be that pissed off anymore that
5: because
3: you were on the decoy plane.
5: Because he said Marco Rubio.
3: I'm more than the Secretary of State, and he was on the decoy. We also got a note, because we posted a picture of our White House correspondent, John Decker, on the new Air Force One on Facebook and Instagram. You can follow us at Ryan Gorman Show. Drew said, was this photo taken before or after he learned he was a decoy for an assassination attempt?
5: So John was in Turkey on that trip, but I don't believe he was on Air Force One that day. He wasn't on the decoy plane.
3: No, he wasn't on the decoy
5: plane. They're not taking chances with John Decker.
3: No way. When we come back to start the next hour of the show, there's not one, but now two systems to monitor in the Atlantic as the tropics start to heat up. We'll be back with that and a whole lot more after news, traffic, and weather here on The Ryan Gorman Show.
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1: Guaranteed human. It's 80 degrees. Good morning, I'm Chris Trenkman. Your Tampa Bay forecast, mostly sunny, hot, but dry with a high 95. Traffic and your complete forecast from Channel 8 meteorologist Amanda Holly coming up. Our top story at 7 o'clock. Plant City police are expected to release information about their investigation into a quadruple murder.
2: Police Chief Richard Mills is expected to give an overview of the investigation into the May 3rd killings of Haley Dempsey, her two small children, 4 years and 4 months old, and her mother, Valerie DeBow. Police say that Dempsey wanted to move the children out after confronting her husband about watching porn and cheating on her. No arrests made in the case. Residents have complained to the city commission about what they call a lack of transparency in the Dempsey case and other shootings. Gordon Bird, News Radio WFLA.
1: The number of mosquito-borne illness cases is rising in Hillsborough County. The Florida Department of Health confirmed an eighth locally acquired human case of dengue fever. The county is already under a mosquito-borne illness alert. Dengue fever comes with severe muscle aches and joint pain, fever, and sometimes a rash. More than 100 arrests in Hillsborough County and more expected in a crackdown on sex predators and human trafficking. Sheriff Chad Cronister says detectives racked up 116 suspects in Operation Relentless Summer.
3: These criminals who felt they could use the summer when students are out of school to buy, sell a child or a woman hiding behind a screen name were mistaken.
1: Those arrests include 35-year-old Frank Amikumo. He's accused of trafficking women and underage girls in Florida, Louisiana, and Texas. Three women and two girls rescued from that operation are now getting help. Details are out on how an inmate escaped from a mental health facility in Hillsborough County. An arrest affidavit was released in the case of Dallas Dishman, who was arrested Sunday. He escaped August 3rd from the Ibis Healthcare Facility in Tampa on North 22nd Street by using an employee code to open an exit door, which he propped open. Dishman then stole an employee's key card, which he used to open another exit door and leave the facility. He was on the run for 6 days before he was caught in Plant City. Governor DeSantis has signed the death warrant for inmate Daniel Conahan Jr., who was known as the Hog Trail Killer and was convicted of a 1996 murder in Charlotte County. He was suspected of many more. The 72-year-old Conahan scheduled to be put to death by lethal injection on September 10th. Reverend Jeff Hood is the spiritual advisor to many death row inmates. He says the pace of executions is desensitizing people.
4: So many killings are happening that it becomes this sort of afterthought that people are being killed.
1: DeSantis says capital punishment is needed to bring justice to the families of victims. The warrant for Conahan is the 15th that DeSantis has signed this year. A search is underway to find three people described as tomb raiders. That's what the Orange County Sheriff's Office said about three people from Indiana who have allegedly been stealing family heirlooms from cemeteries. Deputies say a man, his wife, and her mother traveling the country breaking into graves that hold cremated remains and stealing the valuables that people later rest with their loved ones. The red-hot Tampa Bay Rays did it again. They beat the Athletics 8-4 in Sacramento for their ninth straight win. They became only the second team in the history of Major League Baseball to win every game on a West Coast road trip. Tampa Bay traffic and weather coming up. Next news update in 30 minutes. I'm Chris Trenkman, News Radio WFLA.
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8: Slowdowns due to a disabled vehicle in Tampa, 275 southbound at Ashley. Left lane is still blocked. And some slowdowns on Memorial Highway eastbound between the Courtney Campbell Causeway and Kennedy. 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
9: The hot weather pattern continues across the Tampa Bay area. Temperatures today warming into the mid-90s. There is a slightly better rain chance, though, as we go through the afternoon. The first few showers start to pop up north of I-4, gradually drifting south and inland through the afternoon. About a 30% coverage of those storms. We dry out tonight, drop into the upper 70s. By Friday, Saturday, and Sunday, though, the heat builds in even more. Highs will be in the mid and upper 90s with a 30 to 40% afternoon rain chance. I'm Max Defender 8 meteorologist Amanda Holly.
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6: Welcome to the Ryan Gorman Show on this Thursday, August 13th. I'm Ryan Gorman with Dana McKay and Chris Trenkman from our newsroom. Coming up this hour, we'll do a Florida politics update before 7:20. I've got some stories on Byron Donalds, Andrew Gillum, and a fight at a polling place. Plus, White House Press Secretary Karoline Leavitt stepping down. We're going to talk to our White House correspondent, John Decker, about her time on the job at 7:48. 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Good morning, Chris.
10: Good morning. Tropical depression Cristobal is out churning in the Atlantic, but it may be the least of our problems. Cristobal, just the third named storm of the hurricane season, is way out in the middle of the Atlantic, going northeast at 16 miles per hour. Just out of curiosity, you know what Cristobal means?
6: I do not. I know he is the coach of the Miami Hurricanes.
10: Spanish for Chris. Come on, let's
11: get okay. with it.
6: Wow. So this kind of is a storm named after you.
10: Yeah, in Spanish.
6: I remember, didn't Chris show up on the hurricane name list a few years ago? I remember I said I was going through, like I do every year, the names of the storms, trying to pick which ones were going to be big, powerful storms. And I remember saying, like, there's Chris. That's going to be like a milquetoast nothing storm.
11: Right. Yeah. Sounds like this one's going to fizzle out, too.
10: Yeah. But that's good, though.
6: That is good.
10: You don't want to be named after something like horrific.
6: No. It's
10: but true. Yeah, so this thing's going in the opposite direction of Florida. Winds just 35 miles per hour. So it's below storm strength, and it's expected to just disappear.
6: Good.
10: As it heads to the northeast. However, there is Tropical Disturbance 1, AL92. It's heading to the west. And even though it remains hundreds of miles east of the Windward Islands, the National Hurricane Center gives it an 80% chance of formation over the next 48 hours. And there is a third tropical event, a disturbance west of Tropical Disturbance 1, Tropical Disturbance 2. They're giving it a 50% chance of forming over the next 7 days. So it is that time to start paying attention.
6: Yeah. Hopefully, it looks like, based on some of the early forecasts, the wind shear and some of those tough atmospheric conditions could turn these storms into a big nothing burger. Let's hope that's the case. But some people already getting ready. This is what friend of the show, Big O, had to say.
12: Good morning. This is Big O from Valrico. You know, I saw those storms starting to be formed. I went to get gas yesterday at Wawa to be proactive, and there was 8 other people getting gas works also. I also cranked up my generator to make sure it works. Get yours running. Whoop, whoop. Have a good day, everybody.
11: Yeah, well, our boss seems to be taking this storm seriously because he called a meeting of the hurricane team for tomorrow. Yeah.
13: Now I know why Big O is always so energetic in the morning. That's why Wawan gets himself a big coffee, it sounds like.
10: Yeah. Well, he's one of the smart ones.
13: Yeah, can't be too prepared. What else is going on this morning, Chris?
10: So Pasco County schools get underway today, and they're rolling out an all-in-one app as students head back to class. Pasco One gives families access to grades, attendance, school schedules, bus routes, and payments all through one platform. District leaders say that the goal is to give families a single place to access these resources that they would have had to find, you know, through multiple websites or phone calls or things like that.
13: Sounds super convenient. Sucks for the students because now their parents have access to the grades on an app. Do you have anything like that, Dana?
11: So there's a couple of different things, which is why I'm sitting here thinking this would make it so much easier because there's different passwords to get into different sites. There's one for all of his assignments, and then there's one to get the grades, and then there's one if you need to pay for a field trip or something. There's just like all different things. Yeah, it's a huge pain.
13: What about for you, Chris?
10: I still have the old fashioned way. Yeah. You know, I still have to wait for the school to, you know, to release the stuff. My school doesn't have an app, and I don't know about the Polk District either. But I think what makes this particular app significant is it involves using the payment system that parents would pay for their kids to have school meals. It eliminates the system they had before where you had to pay a service charge every time you added money to the account. This allows you to do it as many times as you want without those service charges and fees. And so the idea is just to make, you know, technology more useful for the parents and make it an all-in-one thing. I would imagine if this thing works, other districts will pick up the service as well.
13: Right. Miami-Dade going back to school this morning as well. But this is the first I've heard of school district launching like one app with all of that information in one place. You know, so much of it, grades, attendance, schedules, bus routes. I wonder if on the app, I don't know, but I wonder if on the app, because we're tracking kids now on the school buses.
11: You can track your kid.
13: Yeah, if you can watch your kid if they're going to school or not.
11: If they're
13: when
11: skipping
13: arrive.
11: Class. Yeah.
13: Yeah. Mm-hmm. So again, good for parents, not so much for students.
10: I mean, think of the old days, right? Like, they would drop the kid off at school, and you wouldn't necessarily know if the kid actually went to class.
11: Right? Yeah, or you would walk to school or just hang out at the bus stop and hope your kid got picked up and made it to school.
13: Yeah. Now, you got all these trackers. And then, real quick, Bradenton, their school zone cameras, we're getting the first numbers, and we're going to get numbers from all the different school districts across the state. They caught 68 drivers speeding on the first day of the school year. Cameras near three elementary schools recorded 60% of the violations.
10: Unbelievable.
13: I mean, with all of the awareness now that if you're going through a school zone and those lights are on 30 minutes before, 30 minutes after, if you're going through, you're going to get ticketed. And yet people still blowing through and 68 drivers on the very first day. I can only imagine what the numbers are going to be for like Miami-Dade.
11: And Hillsborough. And yeah, it's going to be crazy.
13: Yep.
10: Yeah. Mm-hmm. And a lot of these buses have the cameras. So you're not getting away with
13: too.
10: It.
13: No,
10: you
13: not
10: know, if
13: anymore.
10: You do that. So, yeah, it really is just surprising to me that people would do that, not only because of the safety issue, but the cost of the ticket.
13: Right.
10: I mean, that's an expensive ticket right there. So hopefully people get the message and it stops after the, you know, initial rollout of the school year. But, man, that is a lot of tickets already.
13: You know what they need to do? I don't know if they have this on, like, Waze or like Apple Maps, Google Maps, but I would like a feature where if I'm traveling,
11: it tells you you're in a school zone and to slow down because you're going to get a ticket.
13: No, not that. How to reroute myself around
11: the
13: school zone. So I have to go through it.
11: Well, that's what I've been doing just on my own because I don't want to go through it. I go all the way around to go pick my son up because it's a pain.
10: I've got the solution for both you guys. Self-driving cars. You don't have to think about a thing.
13: Yeah, that's true. Just sit back and relax. All right, Chris Trankman with today's top stories. Chris, thanks so much.
10: Thank you.
13: When we come back, we'll do a Florida politics update. We've got some stories on Congressman Byron Donalds, Andrew Gillum, and fight at a polling place. We'll get to that in 2 minutes here on The Ryan Gorman Show.
8: Slowdowns due to a disabled vehicle in Tampa. 275 southbound at Ashley. Left lane is still blocked. And some slowdowns on Memorial Highway eastbound between the Courtney Campbell Causeway and Kennedy. 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
14: In a race this big, with everything on the line, when President Trump needs reinforcements, you don't send in the other guys, you give him Steele. 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Steele worked with Governor DeSantis to pass voter ID, lower insurance costs, and pass one of the toughest immigration laws in America. Now Trump needs a fighter as strong as Steele. Kevin Steele will stand side by side with President Trump to pass the SAVE Act, end taxpayer benefits for illegal aliens, and fully fund ICE. The other guys, they bend and break the second the squad comes squawking. Not Steele. 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Kevin Steele, the only proven conservative ready to win in November. So don't send President Trump the other guys. Send him Steele. Vote Kevin Steele for Congress Tuesday, August 18th.
15: I'm Kevin Steele, and I approve this message.
14: Paid for by Kevin Steele for Congress.
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13: Got a couple of Florida politics stories for you. During a campaign event in Bay County this week, the likely Republican nominee in the race for governor, Congressman Byron Donalds, said AI data center bans aren't coming. He argued that building U.S. computing capacity is a national security issue because China could otherwise host American data. And he said Florida should join the data center build out while protecting the state's power and water resources. And he noted the state can accommodate 5 data centers because its power grid has 5 gigawatts of excess capacity. I would love for him to go and make the case in the different places he thinks those data centers should go up in to the residents there, that they should have a data center in their backyard. I don't think he'll like the response he gets.
11: No, probably not. I did get a text message. I don't know why I keep getting all of these political texts lately, but
13: I've gotten one.
11: Doing an event in Plant City soon. I can't believe you haven't gotten any, but yeah, none. There was a whole thing about him doing an event in Plant City. I just keep hitting, marking them spam, saying stop, but they just keep coming.
13: Are you going to go to that event and let him know that you are against data centers?
11: No, I'm not.
13: Okay. Most District 16 congressional candidates from both parties opposed a proposed data center project in DeSoto County. Now, the Trump-endorsed Republican frontrunner, Sidney Gruters, who's the wife of RNC Chairman Joe Gruters, she did not say whether the project should be approved. She did warn against higher utility bills and strained water supplies. But, you know, when you're the Trump-endorsed candidate and Trump's for the data centers.
11: Right, he says people are begging for them.
13: That's right. So she couldn't take a firm stand there. Everybody else did. If I'm David Jolly, who's the likely Democratic nominee for governor, going to be running against Byron Donalds, I am calling him Data Center Donalds.
11: Right. Well, and he could make an AI-generated ad with Byron Donalds building loud, noisy, water-using data centers.
13: Totally. Yeah. Totally. His nickname, because, you know, this is what Trump does, and it can be effective, Data Center Donalds.
11: That's a good one.
13: Because I'm telling you, you look at how people across the state view these data centers, and being on the side of building them, that's a tough case to make right now. Former Florida Democratic gubernatorial nominee Andrew Gillum was arrested for the second time in less than 6 weeks after allegedly missing a drug test and later testing positive for meth. The positive result came from a test administered at a court appearance last Thursday. Gillum was arrested last month during an Alabama traffic stop after officers found marijuana and three packages of a substance that later tested positive for meth in his vehicle. You just look at where he was not that long ago, 8 years ago, he was neck and neck with Ron DeSantis in the race for governor. Could easily have been Florida's governor. And his downfall since then, it has been hard and fast. And this is clearly somebody who has a substance abuse issue.
11: Yeah, he's got issues. And I think whether he, you know, ended up remaining in politics or not, when you have those issues and you don't deal with them, they're going to continue. Either way, he probably would have been in trouble.
13: Charles Hunt was arrested on two counts of simple battery after Florida House candidate Dr. Diana Jordan Baldwin said she and her husband were attacked outside the World Golf Village early voting site in St. Johns County. Now, the confrontation began Tuesday morning after a parking lot dispute as Jordan Baldwin was checking on campaign volunteers and preparing to leave for other voting locations. Jordan Baldwin said Hunt shouted obscenities, disparaged her late husband, and punched her in the face.
11: Oh, my gosh.
13: Candidate's current husband intervened and was struck on the side of the head during the altercation, leaving him dizzy and causing him to lose his footing. Now, the incumbent state representative, the opponent in the race, said neither she nor her campaign staff were present and condemned the incident as unacceptable. If you're the opposition, you want to make sure you're as far away from that incident as possible.
11: Wasn't us, wasn't our team.
13: But things got a little heated outside of an early voting site, leading to an assault here in Florida. When we come back, what Marco Rubio is saying about RFK Jr.'s diet. Dana has that trending story next, right here on The Ryan Gorman Show.
18: Slowdowns due to a disabled vehicle in Tampa. 275 southbound at Ashley. Left lane is still blocked. And some slowdowns on Memorial Highway eastbound between the Courtney Campbell Causeway and Kennedy. 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
26: I'm pro-Trump conservative Republican Mike Beltran. When some Republicans turned their back on President Trump, I stood firm and endorsed President Trump. Now I'm running for Congress to pass Trump's agenda, lower rising costs, and deport violent illegal aliens. I'm 100% pro-life. You can always count on me to stand strong for our conservative values and have President Trump's back once again. I'm pro-Trump conservative Republican Mike Beltran, candidate for Congress, and I approve this message.
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11: 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Secretary of State Marco Rubio and his wife Jeanette just did an episode of Katie Miller's podcast. They talked about all kinds of things, their marriage, kids, faith, and then they talked about RFK Jr. and the MAHA movement to make America healthy again. And Katie asked Rubio if he is MAHA, and this is how that went.
5: Adopted RFK's diet of red meat and fermented vegetables.
7: No, this is a crazy diet. This is a diet that consists of eating sauerkraut and meat. Now, you understand, like, this is not a sustainable thing. Like, you can't just walk into it.
9: Well,
7: you know,
9: he sustains it because he
7: can
9: does.
7: Can you imagine? He has to travel with coolers of sauerkraut.
9: But he does.
7: I'm not going to travel the world with a cooler full of sauerkraut. It's ridiculous. I can't do it. It's not sustainable.
9: Are you MAHA?
7: I'm in favor of MAHA. Like, I think people should be healthy.
9: No, he is not.
7: But I think ultimately, at
9: he
7: the
9: is
7: end,
9: completely not.
5: What's he eat?
9: Pop-Tarts.
7: No, I don't eat Pop-Tarts every day.
9: Okay, you eat sweets.
7: The Pop-Tart is one of the great American innovations in the history of the world.
13: Oh, my God.
11: It was so great because he's trying to answer the question. And then, of course, his wife is sitting there like, no, he's not. No, he's not. You eat Pop-Tarts. It was so great.
13: I got to tell you, I was already getting on board with Rubio in 2028. Yeah. Now that I know he's a fan of Pop-Tarts, I am. I will campaign for him.
11: Yeah,
13: I am all in.
11: One of the, you know, best inventions.
13: Oh,
11: and then he
13: so
11: was talking
13: good.
11: About the packaging and all of it,
13: yeah.
11: How great Pop-Tarts
13: yeah,
11: are. Yeah,
13: nobody's getting, I've been saying this, how often over the past couple, nobody's getting cyclospora from Pop-Tarts. Nobody's getting salmonella from Pop-Tarts.
11: That's
13: everybody's
11: right.
13: Doing just fine. That diet, though, I'm not a sauerkraut person.
11: No, I don't like any, like, even yogurt I can't eat, like those, like, fermented foods and stuff.
13: Yeah.
11: No, not my thing at all. And Rubio also said that he tried the keto diet about 5 years ago, mm-hmm. and it caused a near psychotic episode. The withdrawal from the sugar and the carbs made him crazy.
13: True. Keto's tough to follow, but Transportation Secretary Sean Duffy, Commerce Secretary Howard Lutnick, Vice President J.D. Vance, they're all trying to do this RFK Jr. diet.
11: Yeah, and I remember we did the story a couple months ago about how that can make you very gassy when you're on that diet.
13: You would not want to be in those cabinet meetings. When we come back, there's a growing problem with diesel. We're going to tell you what it is and why it matters, and the cost for all those White House construction projects continues to balloon. Our national correspondent, Rory O'Neill, going to have those reports for us after your local news, traffic, and weather here on The Ryan Gorman Show.
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13: Maybe you've got an anniversary coming up, or you're planning a proposal, or you just want to do something really special. 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
10: It's 80 degrees. Good morning, I'm Chris Trankman. Your Tampa Bay forecast, mostly sunny, hot, but dry with a high 95. Our top story at 7:30. Major controversy about the secret evacuation of President Trump from Air Force One before it took off from Turkey because of a potential threat. But the question remains, if the plane was at risk, why were the remaining passengers allowed to stay on board, including members of Trump's cabinet?
12: U.S. fighter jets flanked the Air Force One jet between Turkey and the U.K. last month after President Trump secretly was moved to another aircraft. A senior administration official confirms the measures taken and also says the decoy plane carried Secretary of State Marco Rubio and Treasury Secretary Scott Bessent, along with White House staff and members of the press corps. While the cabinet secretaries were told President Trump was not aboard the aircraft, other passengers, including journalists, were not. The extraordinary security measures were taken amid an assassination threat from Iran. At the White House, Jared Halpern, Fox News.
10: Iran says the Strait of Hormuz will remain blocked until the U.S. accepts all of its conditions. Iranian authorities made the claim after President Trump said the U.S. had total control of the oil shipping lane, both sides calling for reparations from the other side. It's a triple execution day across the country.
14: Death row inmates in Tennessee, Alabama, and Oklahoma are scheduled for execution today. And if all three are carried out, it would be the first time since 2010 that three have occurred on the same day in the U.S. Tennessee's planned execution of Anthony Darrell Hines comes 3 months after the attempted execution of another inmate was called off due to problems inserting the lethal injection IV. Alabama is set to execute Jeremy Williams for the 2021 murder of a five-year-old girl. And Oklahoma plans to execute Carlos Cuesta Rodriguez for the 2003 murder of his girlfriend Olympia Fisher, who had been making plans to end their relationship. Tanya J. Powers, Fox News.
10: Businessman Josh Kushner and longtime Disney chair Bob Iger reportedly buying the Los Angeles Lakers for more than $12 billion. It would be a record-breaking price. Tampa Bay traffic and weather coming up. Next news update in 30 minutes. I'm Chris Trankman. 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
18: Heavy backups now due to a crash. Memorial Highway, this is State Road 60 eastbound getting by the airport. Approaching 275, right lane and shoulder block, multi-vehicle crash. We have traffic back up towards Hillsborough Avenue. Still dealing with a disabled vehicle blocking the left lane, 275 southbound at Ashley Drive. And that's slowing traffic on 275 southbound before the interchange and also I-4 westbound. I'm Pat Largo, News Radio, WFLA.
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16: The hot weather pattern continues across the Tampa Bay area. Temperatures today warming into the mid-90s. There is a slightly better rain chance, though, as we go through the afternoon. The first few showers start to pop up north of I-4, gradually drifting south and inland through the afternoon. About a 30% coverage of those storms. We dry out tonight, drop into the upper 70s. By Friday, Saturday, and Sunday, though, the heat builds in even more. Highs will be in the mid and upper 90s with a 30 to 40% afternoon rain chance. I'm Max Defender 8 meteorologist Amanda Holly.
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13: It's Ryan Gorman with Dana McKay. And right now, let's bring in our national correspondent, Rory O'Neill, whose report's brought to you by Mark Spain Real Estate. So, Rory, we've been keeping an eye on gas prices. And if you take a look at where things are today here in Florida, up about 4 cents from yesterday in the Tampa Bay area, up about 5 cents, and in South Florida, up about 3-4 cents. So they've been on the rise. And then when it comes to diesel prices, that's really jumped.
23: It has. And that's the real big concern, because diesel is in everything, and it's layered, because the farmer uses it for the tractor to plant the crops, to harvest the crops. Then they need diesel trucks to bring it to a supermarket. And then the supermarket needs it to go into a warehouse, from the warehouse to the store. I mean, and it's all just truck after truck after truck. And it's all that diesel fuel to bring products to market. Even diesel is used in the fertilizers to start it all off. So that's why when we see these spikes in diesel prices, it's so alarming. You know, look, diesel prices were higher back in 2022, but that's also when we had 9% inflation.
13: Mm-hmm. Right. They were at about $5.82 a gallon in June of 2022. Right now, they're at about $5.32 a gallon, a jump of almost 50 cents just within the past month, and up almost $2 from a year ago. So we've seen quite the spike. And like you said, that kind of fuel makes up 20-25% of U.S. trucking companies' operating costs. So where do you think those costs are going? They're getting passed along to the consumer.
23: Right. You know, I'm sure they'll absorb it for a little while. Like, mm-hmm. Oh, was this just a one-off spike? But then they say, oh, wait, this is the new norm. And maybe they have fuel surcharges like airline tickets for their clients or whatever it may be. But yeah, it being 20, 25% of the cost of trucking, that goes right to their bottom line. And they can't absorb that kind of a hit.
13: No. And if you're wondering why are gas prices staying around $4 a gallon, even though a barrel of oil is not like, you know, $100 right now, it's because these refineries, they're just not processing as much. 7.5 million fewer barrels of crude per day last month than during the same period last year. And that has a lot to do with the Ukrainian attacks on Russian oil infrastructure. And then, of course, you know, the situation with Iran. And we're basically maxed out here in the U.S. I think our refining capacity is at like 96%. There's just not a lot of wiggle room there.
23: Right. And Russia was one of the big players in refining diesel globally. So it's that shortage of supply that's out there that really is a strain. Plus, yes, the peak of summer now, winter isn't that too far off. And some countries, diesel is often used as a heating fuel. Mm. So that's going to add more pressure to the markets trying to get their hands on that diesel.
13: Gas Buddies Patrick DeHaan said the national average price for gas at $4.03 a gallon is the highest ever recorded this late in the calendar year. The national average had never gone above $4 after August 12th. So that's kind of where we are right now. We're joined by our national correspondent, Rory O'Neill. Let's get to the increasing costs for these different White House construction projects. We're at almost $1 billion now.
23: We are. And, you know, the president talks about the ballroom and $300 million and it's paid for. And yeah, there may be enough donations to cover that cost. But the whole project, according to The Washington Post, is getting close to $1 billion when you add up the ballroom plus the real cost, all the stuff that's going in underneath it. Then there are changes to a security visitor entrance location, plaza. And then you've got the helipad, which I think the helicopter maker is pitching in a lot of the cost for. But even that got redone. And Lafayette Park is getting some upgrades. So a lot of different things are happening to the tune of about $927 million. That's the estimate so far. And a lot of that is that underground work. So yes, there may be about $250, $300 million in private donations to pay for the ballroom, but the other $600 million plus is coming from all of us. And the concern is, hey, wait a minute. Who said you could do this? You know, historically, the last big renovation under the Obamas, 2009, $350 million-ish, they put together a team of experts, historians, stakeholders. Then they went to Congress and said, this is what we want to do. Congress, can we please have the money? And Congress appropriated it over several years. Clearly, that's not is what happened, is what's happening now.
13: Does this include the arch? That figure, or would that be on top
11: of the botched reflecting pool job?
13: Do we
23: no, that's coming out of National Park Service money, and then there's even some. But look, a lot of the money for the underground bunkery stuff under the ballroom, that's a lot of that's being paid for through the Secret Service. Congress appropriated a ton of money to the Secret Service after the shooting in Pennsylvania, and the Secret Service sort of got tripped up a little bit there. Big changes. The guy got fired or quit, or the lady did. And then the money was supposed to increase pay for Secret Service, improve the training used for recruitment. Instead, it's being shifted to this new underground ballroom thing, it's sort of Secret Service related, and that's how they get to move the money.
13: Yeah, because if they went to Congress with this funding request of, you know, $900 million or whatever, $600 million, that would not be a popular item think either. A Democrat certainly wouldn't go for it. I don't think a lot of Republicans would either. It's a tough look.
11: Yeah, when people can't afford their groceries or gas right now.
13: And you're dropping $1 billion on, you know, all
23: kinds of
13: stuff.
23: And everything's covered in gold.
13: Go big or go home. Come on. Rory O'Neill, our national correspondent with us this morning. Rory, thanks so much.
23: Hey, thanks, guys.
13: When we come back, White House Press Secretary Karoline Leavitt stepping down. We're going to talk to our White House correspondent, John Decker, about her time on the job in a moment here on The Ryan Gorman Show.
18: congestion in Pinellas on U.S. 19 southbound after 582 right around Drew Street. And in Tampa, slowdowns due to a crash on State Road 60 eastbound approaching 275, blocking the right-hand lane. 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
1: Curious if you are kind of over the whole White House construction thing and think the price tag is maybe getting to be a little too high. And could it hurt President Trump in the midterms, all that spending? Could it be used against him and Republicans? You could weigh in, pull up your iHeartRadio app, WIOD or WFLA, and hit that microphone icon. You can record 30 seconds of your take on that. In a moment, we're going to talk to our White House correspondent, John Decker, about White House Press Secretary Karoline Leavitt stepping down. So we're starting to see some names being floated for a possible replacement. The New York Post was reporting that White House Communications Director Stephen Chung is a leading contender. That is not going to happen.
2: No, I don't think it's going to happen at all.
1: Zero chance. And I'm sorry, I'm going to be brutally honest here. Zero chance President Trump puts Stephen Chung out every day or every other day or once a week as the White House press secretary. The dude's on the heavier side, and he's just not a good looking guy.
2: Right. And I think there's another guy from Breitbart who might be up for the job that the New York Post mentioned, Matthew Boyle. And I kind of think the same about him. No opportunity. It's like there's a couple of very attractive women being talked about and a couple of men that aren't going to be so camera friendly.
1: Trump is big on looking the part.
2: Yes.
1: He says that time and time again. That's why he likes Pete Hegseth as defense secretary.
2: I was just thinking Pete Hegseth because he's a good-looking dude and he's pretty terrible at his job, though.
1: But he looks the part, and that's what he's going to look for here. You've got another name being floated, former acting U.S. attorney for New Jersey, Alina Habba.
2: Yeah, I know you like her.
1: I like Alina Habba. Also, Katie Miller, who we were just talking about recently. She's got the podcast.
2: She does, but I don't know. Stephen Miller's wife. But I don't know that she'd want that job because she just had a baby, too. And that's why Karoline Leavitt is leaving that job. So why would Katie Miller want it with all that responsibility? I think she's probably happy doing her podcast.
1: And she's got a good gig, and she gets really good guests on her podcast.
2: Well, of course,
1: like Secretary of State Marco Rubio. How did she pull that off?
2: I don't know.
1: Then you also have a couple other names. Principal Deputy Press Secretary Anna Kelly.
2: She's very attractive. She's a redhead. She's gorgeous. Mm-hmm. Yes. And she's already kind of filled in during Karoline Leavitt's maternity leave. I don't think she was at the podium all that often, but she's a very attractive woman.
1: I like her. I'm on board with that. Rachel Campos Duffy.
2: Sean Duffy's wife.
1: Yep. I think she could do the job. I think anybody who does like TV.
2: I think anybody who's really attractive could be up for the
1: job. True.
2: Yeah.
1: Spencer Pratt's name is being thrown around.
2: Oh, I don't think so with him. I mean, he's a good looking dude, though.
1: Scott Jennings.
2: Oh, yeah.
1: Scott Jennings could do the job.
2: I think
1: CNN contributor.
2: Really well.
1: Pro-Trump guy. I think he could do it. All right. Let's bring in our White House correspondent now, John Decker, whose report's brought to you by Advocate Health Advisors, helping seniors make informed Medicare decisions that impact cost, quality, and access to care. 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So, John, what do you think of Karoline Leavitt's performance as White House press secretary, the youngest ever to do it? Just, you know, putting all the politics and stuff aside, just how she did the job. What's your take?
3: Oh, she was one of the best. You know, she was the 17th White House press secretary that I've worked with.
1: Wow.
3: And I would put her for sure in the top tier. She was excellent at what she did, defending the president, being a fearful defender of the president, loyal to the president. And she's one of those press secretaries that when she spoke from behind the podium, you knew that she was actually in those policy meetings. That is not always the case with some White House press secretaries. Karine Jean-Pierre, perfect example of that. She was on the outside looking in. So she was very good at her job. And I think that the president will miss her in terms of what she did defending the president on a daily basis.
1: There are some rumors. We were just going over some of the names that have been tossed around. Some people are saying that one John Decker might be a great choice for that position. John, any interest?
3: No interest at all.
2: No?
3: I enjoy talking to you every day, Ryan.
4: Oh,
3: I
4: don't that's a great that answer. That's a fantastic
3: that's
4: answer.
3: That's pretty good. Yeah, absolutely.
4: Last question for you on this. Do you see the president going in a more Stephen Chung White House communications director direction, or more like an Alina Hubba Hubba Hubba kind of direction for his next press secretary?
3: Yeah, you know, to me, one name that you didn't mention is Monica Crowley. I think that, you know, that would be a logical choice for the president. She has a lot of experience talking in front of the camera as a commentator on Fox News. And, you know, to me, she's worked in the, at the White House now for almost a year and a half, working directly for the president. So that's a good choice for the president if he decides to go in that direction.
4: All right. White House correspondent John Decker with us this morning. John, really appreciate it. Thanks so much.
3: Thanks, Ryan. Bye-bye.
4: All right. When we come back in a moment, we'll get to some of your comments on a couple of different things that we've covered this morning. Also, somebody had some commentary on me and Natalie Rodriguez. So we'll get to that too in a moment here on the Ryan Gorman Show.
5: Crash in Polk County, I-4 eastbound before Old Grade Road. Left shoulder is blocked. Heavy volume still due to a crash that appears to be off to the shoulder now on 60 eastbound approaching 275. 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
1: I'm pro-Trump conservative Republican Mike Beltran. When some Republicans turned their back on President Trump, I stood firm and endorsed President Trump. 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I'm pro-Trump conservative Republican Mike Beltran, candidate for Congress, and I approve this message.
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4: This is what Raphael, listening to us in South Florida, had to say about my comments on the search for the next White House press secretary.
5: It is a perfect scene in Schindler's List that describes how Ryan would interview the press secretary for the White House. And that's when his accountant tells Schindler that he needs to hire a secretary. So he's conducting interviews. And in one scene, there is this fat woman with a cigarette in the corner of her mouth, typing, you know, a million words per minute. He's looking away, not interested at all. And then the next scene, there's this beautiful woman typing, click, click, click. He's all over her, even helping her move the carriage on the typewriter.
6: That sums it up. 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
4: And that's not just how I would interview. 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
6: Absolutely, yes.
4: You can weigh in on anything we're talking about here on the show by pulling up your iHeartRadio app, WIOD or WFLA. Hit that microphone icon and you can record 30 seconds of whatever it is you want to say. I've got one coming up where there's some commentary from a listener on both me and Natalie Rodriguez. So you want to stick around for that. Also coming up to start the next hour of the show, it's back to school for Miami-Dade and Pasco counties. We'll get to that and a whole lot more after news, traffic, and weather here on The Ryan Gorman Show.
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6: Guaranteed human.
10: It's 80 degrees. Good morning. I'm Chris Trankman. Your Tampa Bay forecast, mostly sunny and hot, but dry.

0: with a high 95. Traffic and your complete forecast from Channel 8 meteorologist Amanda Holly coming up. Our top story at 8 o'clock. After waiting months for details about a horrific murder case, Plant City police are expected to reveal more about their investigation. 3 months ago, Haley Dempsey and two of her kids were found shot to death in a yard. A half mile away, the kids' grandmother also found dead. Her husband, Jay Dempsey, was investigated, but his attorney, Patrick Courtney, says he's not involved.
1: My understanding is that he is not and has not been a suspect in these homicides.
0: Dempsey's now requesting the right to custody of his surviving child. Plant City police faced major criticism from the public for not being transparent about their investigation into the quadruple murder. The number of mosquito-borne illness cases is rising in Hillsborough County. The Florida Department of Health announced it's confirmed an eighth locally acquired human case of dengue fever. The county already under a mosquito-borne illness alert. 116 suspects are facing charges after a summer-long operation targeting sexual predators and human traffickers in Hillsborough County. Sheriff Chad Cronister says one of them is Emmanuel Boma, who is working as a detention officer with the Juvenile Department of Justice.
2: This is a role where he should have been an example, someone to look up to. Instead, he traveled to meet someone he thought he could pay to have sex with.
0: Another suspect accused of running a sex trafficking operation that entrapped victims in Florida, Louisiana, and Texas. 35-year-old Frank Amicomo is allegedly recruited girls and women to work in strip clubs and then push them into prostitution. The Office of Statewide Prosecution is handling that case. The man known as the Hog Trail Killer is a step closer to death. Governor DeSantis signed the warrant for 72-year-old Daniel Conahan, who is now scheduled for execution on September 10th.
3: He's on Florida death row for the 1996 murder of Richard Montgomery of Charlotte County. Conahan could have committed a dozen murders and is suspected of 14 others committed between 1993 and 1996. According to records, he targeted vulnerable individuals such as transients and gay men. His known and suspected victims were often found in remote areas, leading to the title Hog Trail Murders. So far, the only legal action filed is a pending request for DNA testing on several items that he says could prove his innocence. John Koch, Stark.
0: Tampa is celebrating the day when the date matches the area code.
4: 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In downtown, the Unlock Tampa Bay Visitor Center on Franklin Street is throwing an 813 lunchtime bash from 11:30 a.m. to 1:30 p.m. The first 50 visitors get this year's 813 Day t-shirt. 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
0: One of Ashley Moody's bills is closer to becoming law. Senator Moody says the Stop Secret Spending Act she co-sponsored has passed Congress and it's awaiting President Trump's signature. The bill calls on the federal government to disclose billions of dollars in spending that's currently hidden from the public. The Tampa Bay Rays are in elite company. They became just the second East Coast team in Major League Baseball history to go undefeated in a West Coast swing. The Rays went 9-0 on their road trip, capped off by an 8-4 win over the Athletics. Tampa Bay traffic and weather coming up. Next news update in 30 minutes. I'm Chris Trankman, News Radio WFLA.
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7: Congestion on US 19 southbound before 590. Bay Area big bridges are pretty much under control. Slow down southbound on the Veterans Expressway starting before Linebaugh Avenue. 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
8: The hot weather pattern continues across the Tampa Bay area. Temperatures today warming into the mid-90s. There is a slightly better rain chance, though, as we go through the afternoon. The first few showers start to pop up north of I-4, gradually drifting south and inland through the afternoon. About a 30% coverage of those storms. We dry out tonight, drop into the upper 70s. By Friday, Saturday, and Sunday, though, the heat builds in even more. Highs will be in the mid and upper 90s with a 30 to 40% afternoon rain chance. I'm Max Defender 8 meteorologist Amanda Holly.
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10: Welcome to the Ryan Gorman Show on this Thursday, August 13th, 813 day. I'm Ryan Gorman with Dana McKay and Natalie Rodriguez from our newsroom. Coming up this hour, new details on the threat President Trump was facing from Iran that led him to switch planes in Turkey after the NATO summit. We're going to get to that before 820, plus a fiery response to the WNBA Sophie Cunningham controversy from Sophie's coach. Dana has that trending story at 8:25. Real quick, before we get to today's top stories, I have to play a quick talk back from a listener in South Florida who had some observations about me and Natalie.
11: Wow, Ryan, I had envisioned you all wrong. From the sound of your voice on the radio, you sound like a short, bald, chubby guy. But you happen to be an interesting-looking fella. And Natalie, wow, too happy. You know, I just think she's too happy all the time. Like, given the news, she would sound like, yes, there was a hit-and-run driver, and the driver is still in the news. It just sounds too happy all the time. Tone it down, Natalie. Get a little angry.
10: Wants you to be angry, Natalie.
12: Okay. That's a first, by the way. No one's ever said that to me.
10: Is that right? Yeah. And interesting looking. I guess
13: I guess that's supposed to be a compliment. Yeah.
10: Thank you.
12: I think you might confuse me with somebody else here at the station. I'm just saying.
10: Yeah. Thank you for the feedback. We appreciate that. You can, of course, leave yours by pulling up your iHeartRadio app, WIOD or WFLA, and hit that microphone icon. You record whatever you want to say there. We appreciate all the feedback we get. All right, Natalie, let's get to today's top stories.
14: Well, it's officially day one of the stadium across Miami-Dade and Pasco County.
10: Well done.
12: You're welcome. Parents, the rules of the classroom and the morning commute do show major changes this year. First up is this urgent health alert for parents. Health departments in both districts, they are definitely enforcing the strict no shots, no school policy. So all incoming kindergartners and seventh graders have to have their complete Florida DH Form 6-8 immunization records on file on hand. Now, they do give you kind of a leeway the first couple of days of school, but if your student ultimately is missing mandatory vaccinations for tetanus, pertussis, chickenpox, hepatitis B, they're going to be turned away from the classroom until those shots are secured, and you can get into legal trouble for that. If you don't have the funds to go visit a doctor, free school-required vaccinations are available through the Florida Department of Health clinics in both Miami-Dade and Pasco counties. This is not a new policy. There are exemptions, of course, for the vaccinations, which have been pretty controversial in years past, this one not being excluded. But if you don't have an exemption, your child is required to have those vaccinations. So check with your Florida Department of Health clinics in whichever county that you're in. They do offer those free shots. There is also a major shift hitting wallets. The pandemic era, universal free meals, that's not necessarily the case anymore. Now, if your child does attend one of specific campuses that are flagged under the high need threshold, breakfast and lunch are entirely free. In Miami-Dade, this applies to 121 designated schools. In Pasco County, specific high poverty campuses are similarly locked into full federal coverage. So if your child is enrolled in one of those sites, no paperwork or manual application will be required. For all other school campuses across both counties, that's where the universal free lunch has officially ended. So unless a student is automatically fast-tracked through direct certification, such as receiving SNAP benefits or Medicaid benefits or TANF, the parents have to manually submit a free and reduced price meal application to avoid paying those full daily rates.
10: Go ahead.
12: No, I was going to go into the heavy tracking tech that is now live on the roads. In Pasco County, we mentioned this in the 6 o'clock hour. The district in Pasco, they've got the colored wristbands and barcode scanning system for students, kindergartens and first graders. They're being issued those colored wristbands to visually match their bus tags. And then older students have to scan this unique barcode ID when they enter and exit vehicles, transmitting real-time GPS trackers directly to the parents via the brand new Pasco One app. And in Miami-Dade, high-tech is being reflected with the new automated school bus stop arm cameras. If you illegally pass a stop school bus, these high resolution cameras are going to capture your license plate, and it's going to trigger a non-negotiable $200 fine directly to your mailbox. So remember to slow down in designated school zones, obey the flashing lights, and let's keep the kids safe.
10: Yeah, exactly. And with everybody going back to school now, we want to make sure we're thanking teachers as well, because like we were talking about the other morning, they're spending a lot out of pocket on supplies for the classrooms.
13: Yeah, so our iHeartRadio Thank a Teacher is back. You can nominate a teacher at iHeartRadio.com/teachers, and they could win $5,000 for their classroom to get all set up. You can buy a lot of school supplies. $5,000. Yeah.
10: Mm-hmm. Right, because they're spending, I think we talked about it the other morning, the study that came out.
12: Oh, yeah.
10: Found them spending about $900 to $1,000 out of pocket. Right. Yeah. And I also saw a survey that found nearly 1 in 10 parents, they've gambled to afford school supplies for their children. They're on that Hard Rock Bet app, you know, doing parlays because school supplies have gotten so expensive. So, it's a big time of the year for teachers and parents to have to fork over a bunch of money. And this is one way, the Thank a Teacher campaign that we have, that initiative to at least help out teachers across the state. Natalie Rodriguez with today's top stories. Natalie, thanks so much.
12: You got it.
10: All right, now let's bring in AccuWeather meteorologist Jason Catarina for today's forecast, brought to you by Massey Services, keeping pests out of your home since 1985. So Jason, two systems now to watch in the Atlantic, but really nothing to worry about just yet.
15: Yeah, nothing just yet. The lead one that looks the most likely to develop into anything is heading toward the Windward and Leeward Islands and into less conducive atmosphere to develop. So while it may develop into a tropical depression today, it doesn't look like it should strengthen any and then dissipate as it makes its way over the islands. And they could use some rain down there. So, but yeah, really no concern for us other than it's just going to be blazing hot the next couple of days. Chance for a thunderstorm pretty much each afternoon the next 2 days as well. 95 today, 81 tonight, 94 tomorrow, which ties the record from 2023 for Miami. Around Tampa today, 93 with sun, a few clouds, maybe a thunderstorm early this evening. Otherwise, only down to 80. Afternoon thunderstorm possible for Friday, Saturday, and Sunday will be in the mid-90s straight through.
10: All right, AccuWeather meteorologist Jason Catarina with us this morning. When we come back, new details on the threat President Trump was facing from Iran that led him to switch planes in Turkey after the NATO summit. We're going to get to that in 2 minutes right here on The Ryan Gorman Show.
7: Congestion on U.S. 19 southbound before 590. Bay Area big bridges are pretty much under control. Slow down southbound on the Veterans Expressway starting before Linebaugh Avenue. 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
2: We're learning more about the threat from Iran that led President Trump to secretly switch planes after the NATO summit in Turkey. There was a concern that an Iranian cell could try to use a surface-to-air missile to take down Air Force One. I asked Jordana Miller about that when we went live to the Middle East earlier in the show, and here's some of the information she had on the incident.
3: We've learned that there was somebody on the ground near the environs of the airport that was seen with a shoulder, a missile that could be fired from their shoulder, which in the past has been used against flights when they're still taking off. That was one of the pieces of intelligence. The other was that the Iranians had figured out what floor the president was sleeping on.
2: Wow.
3: In the hotel where he was for the NATO summit. Now, that's particularly dangerous because we know from former assassination attempts and some successful attacks by the Israelis on leaders sleeping that they can be so precise they can take out an entire floor or several rooms without taking down an entire building.
2: Yeah.
3: So knowing where exactly what floor the president on would create a credible threat. Now, the other piece of it is that the United States, it's true that we're seeing reports that the CIA did not necessarily believe the threat was so serious. And there were questions that perhaps the Israelis were trying to influence President Trump's next moves in Iran. But clearly, I think at the end of the day, because of the other attempts on President Trump's life and some that were almost successful, the United States just couldn't take any risk at all.
2: Couldn't take any chances.
3: One of the interesting questions is why they still put top U.S. officials and top journalists on a flight that they thought might be in danger.
2: Yeah. And again, that was our conversation with ABC News correspondent Jordana Miller from earlier in the show. We're going to have the whole thing for you on the podcast when we're done. Just search for Ryan Gorman Show on your iHeartRadio app or wherever you listen to podcasts. We also have learned that when President Trump secretly left Air Force One to get on that other plane, a few longtime aides, along with Secretary of War Pete Hegseth, they went with him, while Secretary of State Marco Rubio didn't join Trump on the military plane. He flew back on the decoy plane.
4: With all the journalists.
2: Yeah. So Marco Rubio, Secretary of State, he's on the decoy plane. But White House Deputy Chief of Staff Dan Scavino, Executive Assistant Natalie Harp, they were two aides that went with Trump. Now, Scavino, in all fairness, he handles a lot of Trump's social media. He's posting a lot of those Truth Social posts, and only so many people can do it in Trump style.
4: That's right. Yeah,
2: he's very important. Know what to capitalize, what not to capitalize.
4: Right.
2: And then Natalie Harp might be the most attractive woman in the White House.
4: She is. If you want to see her picture, it's on our Instagram in our story at Ryan Gorman Show, and then you'll know exactly why the president wanted her on that not on the decoy plane.
2: Natalie Harp is pretty much always with President Trump these days. You'll always see her in the background, and for good reason. She's very important to the operation there.
4: She really is.
2: When we come back, why a WNBA coach had this to say about internet trolls.
5: Everybody else can go to hell.
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6: Congestion on US 19 southbound before 590. Bay Area big bridges are pretty much under control. Slow down southbound on the Veterans Expressway starting before Linebaugh Avenue. 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I'm Pat Largo, News Radio, WFLA.
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7: 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Plenty of firms will do financial planning. 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But depending on the business model of the firm, the financial plan can get skewed. I had a meeting this past week with a client, and the marketing or the planning that the person that they had previously been using prior to us was, you know, something called bucket strategies. So people hear that. It's pretty common in financial services. But when somebody's promoting bucket strategies, they're almost always selling products. So when I hear bucket strategies, I know there's products involved. We don't believe in products. The product company gets paid. The advisor who sells the product gets paid. You know, sometimes there's fees on top of that. Sometimes there's not. You know, it just starts getting complicated. There's in our mind, just better ways to do that. So our version of complimentary financial planning is to sit down with you and just have a conversation about goals and what you're looking to accomplish. And then the idea is just to provide guidance, but also just shed light on what the options are. So it's not to steer you in a direction. It's, well, let us just sit down, you know, whether it's a second opinion for you, whether it's a first opinion for you, let me show you what all of the options are, right? When it comes to achieving your goal, sometimes goals are growth, sometimes goals are income, sometimes goals are preservation, sometimes goal is, you know, all of the above. But the complimentary financial planning is going to do that for you. Now, an analysis, that's also complimentary. What that allows us to do is break down your current investments and show you what the future looks like based on how you're currently invested. Your current investments might be fine. They might get you across the finish line with no problems. But if they can do that, we can actually show you through the analysis and the planning. They might not be fine. That would be good to know. They might be fine, but not as efficient as you could be. There might be ways to improve your situation over time. Improvements could be better returns, net of fees. 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When you put all of that into a financial plan, the idea is to help you make informed decisions based on all of the investment options that are available. So we do a complimentary because I don't think it's just, I don't want there to be any barriers to entry. I mean, I think that, yes, plenty of people charge for the planning. We do a complimentary because ultimately, if you feel like you want to work with us and you want to become a client, then you're paying us a fee to manage your portfolio. 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
4: 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Indiana Fever coach Stephanie White made a heated statement to reporters Tuesday night, fighting back against critics who say she doesn't support her players, namely Sophie Cunningham. After the Chicago Sky's Dejanay Carrington hit Cunningham and received a flagrant 2 foul, White said she agreed with the hard foul, but she also kind of seemed to defend Carrington, saying she's going to play her butt off and that she didn't intentionally go for the neck. Well, it seems like she watched the replay and now has a different take. Here's some of what she said.
8: Was it egregious? Absolutely. When you have a chance to watch that over and over and over on replay, you can see that. I didn't have that in real time. The hate, the fear-mongering, the divisiveness, the stuff that's trying to hijack our league will not win. We are united. We are connected. Every day these women put their ass on the line. I stand by them. I will always stand by them. Everybody else can go to hell.
4: Yeah.
2: I don't think she's handled some of the different things that have impacted her team very well this year. I mean, I get that she didn't maybe immediately see the replay. I don't know. But typically when that happens, the coach comes out after the game. And this is, I'm talking about, you know, the NBA too, not just the WNBA. And the coach goes after the other team's player.
4: Right, you defend your player.
2: You defend your player, and you should especially be defending my girl Sophie Cunningham.
4: Oh, yeah, absolutely. Well, and Stephanie White also coached Dejanay Carrington when they were both on the Connecticut Sun together, you know, a couple of years ago. Yeah, so maybe she felt a little bit of, you know, she knows her and wanted to defend her a little bit, but you still don't do that.
2: No, and I also don't think she's defended Caitlin Clark enough for the hits that she's taken on the court. I don't think her teammates have defended her enough to put an end to. I mean, you could put an end to the hard fouls if you want. You just got to let the other team know that they're going to take it hard if they, you know, hit Sophie Cunningham or hit Caitlin Clark. And it really doesn't feel like they've done that. But again, got everybody talking about the WNBA.
4: Again today.
2: That's for sure.
4: Yep.
2: All right. When we come back, the latest on the situation in Colombia and Venezuela following those devastating earthquakes. And we'll talk about how you can help. Enrique Santos joins the show after your local news, traffic, and weather right here on The Ryan Gorman Show.
1: 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Next,
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12: It's 82 degrees. Good morning, I'm Chris Trankman. Your Tampa Bay forecast, mostly sunny, hot, but dry with a high 95. Our top story at 8:30. President Trump claims he was put in greater danger after he was evacuated from Air Force One in Turkey. But those who stayed on the plane may not agree.
13: A comparatively quiet week for the president, taking few questions from reporters after an explosive report revealed he was secretly shuttled off Air Force One in a catering truck last month.
14: I go by Secret Service and the military. They wanted me to go on a different flight, a different plane, equal safety, but they wanted me to do it, so I do it. I do what they say.
13: Secretary of State Marco Rubio, Treasury Secretary Scott Bessent, and White House Communications Director Stephen Chung remained on Air Force One, which they knew was acting as a decoy. But a senior administration official said several steps were taken to keep the plane safe, including F-35 fighter jet escorts. Reporters on the plane had been told to keep their window shades down so they wouldn't see the military escort.
12: Jackie Heinrich reporting. President Trump's being sued over profits made from his media company.
15: A new lawsuit against President Trump meant to keep him from making money off of a new paid service at his Truth Social company. The president's company is Trump Media and Technology. They've rolled out a new subscription service earlier this month, charging Wall Street firms as much as $100,000 a month so they can get his posts faster and trade off of them. But the lawsuit from the Freedom of the Press Foundation and others say this service is blatantly corrupt and unconstitutional. Trump Media says the plaintiffs are just trying to silence the president. John Saucier, Fox News.
12: Caroline Leavitt stepping down as White House press secretary at the end of the month. President Trump made the announcement on Truth Social, saying Leavitt's one of his most trusted aides and is stepping down so she can spend more time with family. Gas prices are higher than ever for this time of year. The price tracking website Gas Buddy says prices have never been this high this late. Gas Buddy's head of petroleum analysis says it's the first time ever the national average rose above $4 a gallon after August 12th. Tampa Bay traffic and weather coming up. Next news update in 30 minutes. I'm Chris Trankman, News Radio WFLA.
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6: A crash in St. Pete, South St. Pete, 275 northbound off-ramp to 31st Street. That's on the left-hand side there of 275. That off-ramp left lane and shoulder is blocked. Some slowdowns lately here on 19 southbound between 580 and past Sunset Point Road. Not getting any info or seeing any flashing lights, but some slowdowns in the area. And we still have heavy congestion on the Hillsborough side due to an earlier wreck on State Road 60 eastbound before 275. I'm Pat Largo, News Radio, WFLA.
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19: The hot weather pattern continues across the Tampa Bay area. Temperatures today warming into the mid-90s. There is a slightly better rain chance, though, as we go through the afternoon. The first few showers start to pop up north of I-4, gradually drifting south and inland through the afternoon. About a 30% coverage of those storms. We dry out tonight, drop into the upper 70s. By Friday, Saturday, and Sunday, though, the heat builds in even more. Highs will be in the mid and upper 90s with a 30 to 40% afternoon rain chance. I'm Max Defender 8 meteorologist Amanda Holly.
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2: Back now here on the Ryan Gorman Show, and let's bring in host of the Enrique Santos Show and president of iHeart Latino, Enrique Santos, is with us this morning. Enrique, really appreciate you taking a few minutes to come on. It's been a rough stretch for South America. Back-to-back earthquakes in Venezuela, then a 7.4 magnitude earthquake in Colombia. There's obviously a lot of need, and you and your team have been working real hard with some great organizations to help address those needs. Let's start with Venezuela. What are you hearing about the situation over there? And tell us about the work you've been doing with Global Empowerment Mission.
0: Thank you, Ryan, for your interest, man. And you keep saying it's my work, but it really, I don't see it as my work. I'm just a vehicle that's, you know, getting the information across. It's this community. It's everyone that stepped up to the plate to really help, you know, with Venezuela through Global Empowerment Mission. They've been around forever, you know, South Florida organization that's always there. And it's interesting because Jim started up by a gentleman in South Florida who had life struggles himself, and during the earthquakes in Haiti, he stepped up to the plate, and in every almost all natural disasters around the globe, they're the first ones to respond. And specifically with Venezuela, the State Department selected Jim as their partner to get in there and to get the help to the people, you know, that needed it most. So, and Venezuela's going to take a long time to recover. So, you know, there's people that have donated money. There's people that have showed up and, you know, dropped off the essentials. And living in South Florida and, you know, by the Caribbean, we're used to these type of disasters when it comes to hurricanes, right? So we know what type of help we need when we have no electricity. Very similar is the help, you know, that Venezuela has needed.
2: The Venezuelan community, those with friends and family back in Venezuela, what have they been telling you about what life is like in the aftermath of those dual earthquakes?
0: You know, there's still so many questions that need to be answered. How do they rebuild? So many people, you're talking about complete neighborhoods and blocks where people lost everything. You know, and with the current political situation that exists in Venezuela, you can just imagine how complicated that can be. And not having answers, you know, of, you know, having a plan to really be able to rebuild. It's extremely difficult for these families to look to tomorrow and what their future is going to look like. Because, you know, because of all the problems with the politics and with the dictatorship that's still in play, and, you know, with the United States and the Trump administration and Marco Rubio, you know, moving forward to try to bring eventually, you know, a vote where Venezuelans can, you know, choose their future. Hopefully that's soon.
2: We're joined by host of the Enrique Santos Show and president of iHeart Latino, Enrique Santos, with us this morning. So been working on that. And now we have this earthquake, 7.4 magnitude, that hit Colombia, a big problem for that country, a massively destructive earthquake. Tell us about the efforts underway to help Colombia.
0: Yeah, you know, hundreds that have passed away in Colombia with this earthquake. Like you said, 7.4 strong earthquake. Thousands that you know, have been injured, and still people that are missing. The rescue operations remain active in some of the hardest hit areas of Colombia as the authorities continue assessing the full extent of the devastation. But beyond the numbers, what I'm seeing is an incredible show of solidarity from the Colombian people. Residents working alongside the rescue crews, heavy machinery, cleaning debris that was in there, I mean, within hours after the earthquake in Colombia. Very different than what we saw in Venezuela.
2: Yeah.
0: Because Colombia has their institutions still in place. Coincidentally, they have a new president that was just sworn in last Friday. And his first order of business, besides the great work that he's doing against the narco trafficking and spraying the cocaine fields and going after the guerrillas there, his Monday morning, boom, he hits, you know, his first order of business is trying to deal with this earthquake that Colombia wakes up with. But very different. Colombia, they have their institutions that have been in place, and they have their first responders, and they've been very well organized. Venezuela, because of the dictatorship, was, you know, went really south. And we saw when not only did, I mean, Venezuelans wanted to and desperately were trying to get to the loved ones and trying to rescue people from the rubble after the earthquake, but the dictatorship itself, from Delcy Rodriguez on down, they actually stopped helps groups from coming in and delayed those groups. A lot of these people in the international help weren't allowed into like 4, 5, 6 days later, including groups from Spain and groups from Mexico that had some complications, even groups from neighboring Colombia. I remember took to social media saying, hey, we're rescue crews. We're ready to go here. And they are impeding and making difficult our entry into Venezuela. And then, of course, we have different investigations that are happening and
3: sure.
0: And people making allegations that maybe even members of the Venezuelan dictatorship were worried about different. I mean, I've heard things and seen things from even gold and cash, U.S. dollars, and the hundreds of millions of dollars that supposedly were being kept in some of these places and that members of the dictatorship were trying to get to.
3: Mm.
0: And that maybe some of the help was being, you know, stopped because they wanted to get to this and not let anybody else find it. So very different, two different things, what happened in Venezuela as far as the recovery and what's happening now in Colombia. It's really amazing to see the Colombians coming together and, you know, trying to find their loved ones and people trapped under the rubble.
2: And last question for you real quick. What can everyone listening do to help support all of this work?
0: Absolutely. I love the work that Global Empowerment Mission is doing. They can go to gem.org. Also this Sunday, iHeart Media, we've joined forces with our friends at Univision, even our friends at Spotify. And we're coming together. We're going to all of our Spanish stations on iHeart Radio nationally will be taking this telecast this Sunday. It's called Unidos por los Nuestros, United for Our People. It's happening at the Kaseya Center. It's a benefit concert. It's also going to be a telethon for Venezuela and Colombia. Originally, it was just going to be for Venezuela because of what happened Monday. Mm-hmm. Now we've shifted, and we're also going to help Colombia. We have artists like Mark Anthony, Ricardo Montaner, Chayang, Fade, Gente de Zona, Silvestre Dangón, Olga Tañón. You can watch it live on Univision, 6 to 8 p.m. Eastern Time. 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
2: Host of the Enrique Santos Show and president of iHeart Latino, Enrique Santos, with us. Enrique, thank you so much again for coming on the show and sharing all of that with us, for the great work you and your team are doing, and for all the work Global Empowerment Mission is doing. Please pass along our thanks to them as well.
0: Ryan, I thank you for your time and always for being interested in nuestra gente. Gracias.
2: All right. When we come back in a moment, we'll get to more of your comments on some different stories we've covered on the show this morning and a concerning prediction tied to the recent earthquakes we were just talking about. 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
6: Heavy congestion westbound Selma Expressway after North 50th Street and I-4 westbound after MLK Jr. Boulevard all the way to 275. 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
8: I'm pro-Trump conservative Republican Mike Beltran. When some Republicans turned their back on President Trump, I stood firm and endorsed President Trump. 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I'm 100% pro-life. 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I'm pro-Trump conservative Republican Mike Beltran, candidate for Congress, and I approve this message.
23: Paid for by Mike Beltran for Congress.
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2: So after those two Venezuela earthquakes, this geophysicist, Stephen Burns, he predicted that those earthquakes could trigger another large earthquake. And then sure enough, we have the 7.4 magnitude earthquake in Colombia. And now he's warning that California could face heightened earthquake risks for up to a year because of, I don't really know
4: the way all the plates
2: shift and everything,
4: when there's one, it can trigger movement somewhere else.
2: Whatever's happening underground, deep underground, it could lead California to have this heightened risk for up to a year. And of course, you know, that San Andreas fault, I mean, that's always been the concern. If that goes...
4: Yeah, it's a ticking time bomb. Yeah,
2: huge, huge problem for that entire state and everyone who lives there. Earlier, we talked about the cost of the White House renovations ballooning now to almost $1 billion. And I asked the question whether or not you're still on board with all of this, or is this becoming like a waste of taxpayer money? This is what Ralph, listening to us in South Florida, had to say.
25: Don't people realize that the building at the White House is for everybody? All the future presidents, all the dignitaries, it's a safety issue. And why not upgrade? It's about time.
2: I don't think it's about upgrading. I haven't had a problem with upgrading. I think some of the gold upgrades, like in the Oval Office, have been a bit much.
4: Right. That stuff is just from like Home Depot, isn't it?
2: It's a lot. But I haven't minded upgrades, and I get the need for some of the upgrades. I didn't even mind the ballroom. You know, I understand that you want to hold these functions with heads of state and everything. That's great. I didn't want to pay for it. Trump said we were going to have to pay for it. And now we're almost at $1 billion. And while like a little bit of it seems to be privately funded, a lot of it, not so much. I just want to be given the information and told the truth from the very beginning.
4: Right. Absolutely. And it is a lot of money to be spending on something that's really nice, but not 100% necessary when the average American is struggling to pay their bills right now because the price of everything has gone up so much.
2: If Joe Biden and tried to do big upgrades at the White House, and it ended up ballooning to almost $1 billion, I don't think we'd be hearing the same take that a lot of people have in giving Trump a pass on this. It's back to school week. We already have people getting school zone and school bus camera tickets. And this is what Stephen, listening to us in South Florida, said about that.
26: School bus cameras that are going to automatically trigger this non-negotiable fine. They're going to get sued. And it's going to cost the taxpayers a lot of money because those are violation of your constitutional right to due process. You need to be able to have a hearing to contest any fine they try to impose.
2: I got to be honest with you. There have been so many changes with the school bus cameras and the speed zone cameras across the state. I can't keep track anymore. I know a lot of districts were addressing that because that was a huge, huge problem that people were saying, hey, I got this ticket. I shouldn't have gotten this ticket. How do I fight it? And it was a whole mess.
4: Right. Yeah. They had paused them for a little while in some areas, but now I think they've figured it out.
2: I don't know where that stands in every school district that we cover here on this show, but I know a lot of them have addressed that issue. When we come back, what you missed this morning, including who could be in line to replace White House Press Secretary Caroline Leavitt. We'll get to that in a moment here on The Ryan Gorman Show.
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6: Heavy congestion westbound Selman Expressway after North 50th Street and I-4 westbound after MLK Jr. Boulevard all the way to 275. 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
10: 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We need Republican Wilton Simpson for Commissioner of Agriculture. 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Conservative Wilton Simpson created the Florida Wildlife Corridor Program and conserved 18 million acres of Florida land, including thousands of acres of working farmland. 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A proven conservative farmer endorsed by Ron DeSantis. Wilton Simpson for Commissioner of Agriculture. Paid for by Wilton Simpson, Republican for Florida Commissioner of Agriculture.
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0: dogs in Turkey who he took with him on the other plane, didn't leave her on the decoy plane. She is a name that is being floated as a potential White House press secretary.
1: I could see that, definitely.
0: Yeah,
1: she's a very attractive woman and seems to be what he likes.
0: And she's also a bone cancer survivor.
1: Oh, I didn't know that.
0: And she's 35.
1: Wow, yeah.
0: She does not look 35 at all, I don't think. You can see her picture. We posted it because we wanted to show you who the president took with him off the decoy plane.
1: Yes.
0: And you can understand why he picked Natalie Harp. She's on our Instagram stories. Follow us there at Ryan Gorman Show. Anna Kelly, the deputy press secretary. She's former Miss State Fair of Virginia.
1: She's gorgeous.
0: Beauty queen.
1: Yeah, redhead. She's beautiful, too, so I could see him going with her.
0: Yep, and Margot Martin, she takes behind-the-scenes pics of the president. She is the sister of Marky Martin, who's the news anchor on News Nation. I got to tell you, taking a look at all three of them, I'm having a hard time deciding who I want to get
1: the
0: job.
1: Oh, yeah. Margot Martin is also very beautiful.
0: I know.
1: Yeah.
0: Tough call. I'm going to have to spend all day thinking about this. If you haven't seen our 813-day image that Dana made, we have that on Instagram, too. Follow us at Ryan Gorman Show to check that out. Big thanks to James Berlander, Brianna Torres, and Laura Vaughn for their fantastic work on the show this morning. And we'll be back first thing tomorrow morning here on WIOD in South Florida, WFLA in the Tampa Bay area, and everywhere on your iHeartRadio app. Have a great rest of your day.
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5: In a race this big, with everything on the line, when President Trump needs reinforcements, you don't send in the other guys, you give him steel. Kevin Steele, a proven conservative, Steele worked with Governor DeSantis to pass voter ID, lower insurance costs, and pass one of the toughest immigration laws in America. Now Trump needs a fighter as strong as Steele. Kevin Steele will stand side by side with President Trump to pass the SAVE Act, end taxpayer benefits for illegal aliens, and fully fund ICE. The other guys, they bend and break the second the squad comes squawking. Not Steele. Steele stands with Trump and will help save America. Kevin Steele, the only proven conservative ready to win in November. So don't send President Trump the other guys. Send him Steele. Vote Kevin Steele for Congress Tuesday, August 18th.
6: I'm Kevin Steele, and I approve this message.
5: Paid for by Kevin Steele for Congress.
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9: Good morning, I'm Chris Trenkman, your Tampa Bay forecast. Mostly sunny, hot, but dry with a high 95. Traffic and your complete forecast from Channel 8 meteorologist Amanda Holly coming up. Our top story. Plant City police are expected to release information about their investigation into a quadruple murder.
10: Police Chief Richard Mills is expected to give an overview of the investigation into the May 3rd killings of Haley Dempsey, her two small children, 4 years and 4 months old, and her mother, Valerie DeBow. Police say that Dempsey wanted to move the children out after confronting her husband about watching porn and cheating on her. No arrests made in the case. Residents have complained to the city commission about what they call a lack of transparency in the Dempsey case and other shootings. Gordon Bird, News Radio WFLA.
9: More than 100 arrests in Hillsborough County and more expected in a crackdown on sex predators and human trafficking. Sheriff Chad Cronister says detectives racked up 116 suspects in Operation Relentless Summer.
11: These criminals who felt they could use the summer when students are

0: or out of school to buy, sell a child or a woman hiding behind a screen name were mistaken.
1: Those arrests include 35-year-old Frank Amikumo. He's accused of trafficking women and underage girls in Florida, Louisiana, and Texas. Three women and two girls rescued from that operation are now getting help. Details are out on how an inmate escaped from a mental health facility in Hillsborough County. An arrest affidavit was released in the case of Dallas Dishman, who was arrested Sunday. He escaped August 3rd from the Ibis Healthcare facility in Tampa on North 22nd Street by using an employee code to open an exit door, which he propped open. Dishman then stole an employee's key card, which he used to open another exit door and leave the facility. He was on the run for 6 days before he was caught in Plant City. Governor DeSantis has signed the death warrant for inmate Daniel Conahan Jr., who was known as the Hog Trail Killer and was convicted of a 1996 murder in Charlotte County. He was suspected of many more. The 72-year-old Conahan scheduled to be put to death by lethal injection on September 10th. Reverend Jeff Hood is the spiritual advisor to many death row inmates. He says the pace of executions is desensitizing people.
2: So many killings are happening that it becomes this sort of afterthought that people are being killed.
1: DeSantis says capital punishment is needed to bring justice to the families of victims. The warrant for Conahan is the 15th that DeSantis has signed this year. Tampa Bay traffic and weather coming up. Next news update in 30 minutes. I'm Chris Trankman, News Radio WFLA.
3: This is a Bloomberg Money Minute. Home Depot CEO is stepping away temporarily for medical leave as the home improvement giant navigates a tough housing market. Ted Decker is expected back within a few months, with two longtime executives taking the reins in the meantime. Decker has spent more than two decades at the company and became CEO 4 years ago. High mortgage rates have kept homeowners from spending on big renovation projects. Traders are focused on the Middle East, with the U.S. and Iran deadlocked, and the military campaign against Iran has so far failed to force the regime to capitulate. Still, S&P futures are seeing gains. And sports betting is increasingly competing with traditional investing for attention. More than a quarter of Gen Z investors say they see gambling on sports as part of their long-term financial strategy, according to a survey by personal finance platform Betterment. About 26% of Gen Z investors say they treat sports betting as a deliberate ongoing component of their financial plans. Courtney Donahoe, Bloomberg Radio.
4: Accident in Hillsborough County, Van Dyke Road at the Suncoast Parkway, and a crash on 275 southbound at Hillsborough Avenue, blocking the left-hand lane. 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
5: The hot weather pattern continues across the Tampa Bay area. Temperatures today warming into the mid-90s. There is a slightly better rain chance, though, as we go through the afternoon. The first few showers start to pop up north of I-4, gradually drifting south and inland through the afternoon. About a 30% coverage of those storms. We dry out tonight, drop into the upper 70s. By Friday, Saturday, and Sunday, though, the heat builds in even more. Highs will be in the mid and upper 90s with a 30 to 40% afternoon rain chance. I'm Max Defender 8 Meteor. Meteorologist Amanda Holly.
6: I'm pro-Trump conservative Republican Mike Beltran. 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I'm pro-Trump conservative Republican Mike Beltran, candidate for Congress, and I approve this message.
7: Paid for by Mike Beltran for Congress.
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7: Good morning, I'm Chris Trankman. Your Tampa Bay forecast, mostly sunny and hot, but dry with a high 95. Traffic and your complete forecast from Channel 8 meteorologist Amanda Holly coming up. Our top story. After waiting months for details about a horrific murder case, Plant City police are expected to reveal more about their investigation. 3 months ago, Haley Dempsey and two of her kids were found shot to death in a yard. A half mile away, the kids' grandmother also found dead. Her husband, Jay Dempsey, was investigated, but his attorney, Patrick Courtney, says he's not involved.
8: My understanding is that he is not and has not been a suspect in these homicides.
7: Dempsey's now requesting the right to custody of his surviving child. Plant City police faced major criticism from the public for not being transparent about their investigation into the quadruple murder. The number of mosquito-borne illness cases is rising in Hillsborough County. The Florida Department of Health announced it's confirmed an 8th locally acquired human case of dengue fever. The county already under a mosquito-borne illness alert. 116 suspects are facing charges after a summer-long operation targeting sexual predators and human traffickers in Hillsborough County. Sheriff Chad Cronister says one of them is Emmanuel Boma, who was working as a detention officer with the Juvenile Department of Justice.
9: This is a role where he should have been an example, someone to look up to. Instead, he traveled to meet someone he thought he could pay to have sex with.
7: Another suspect accused of running a sex trafficking operation that entrapped victims in Florida, Louisiana, and Texas. 35-year-old Frank

0: Amy Kumo allegedly recruited girls and women to work in strip clubs and then pushed them into prostitution. The Office of Statewide Prosecution is handling that case. The man known as the Hog Trail Killer is a step closer to death. Governor DeSantis signed the warrant for 72-year-old Daniel Conahan, who's now scheduled for execution on September 10th.
1: He's on Florida death row for the 1996 murder of Richard Montgomery of Charlotte County. Conahan could have committed a dozen murders and is suspected of 14 others committed between 1993 and 1996. According to records, he targeted vulnerable individuals such as transients and gay men. His known and suspected victims were often found in remote areas, leading to the title Hog Trail Murders. So far, the only legal action filed is a pending request for DNA testing on several items that he says could prove his innocence. John Koch, Stark.
0: Tampa is celebrating the day when the date matches the area code.
2: 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In downtown, the Unlocked Tampa Bay Visitor Center on Franklin Street is throwing an 813 lunchtime bash from 11:30 a.m. to 1:30 p.m. The first 50 visitors get this year's 813 Day t-shirt. 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
0: One of Ashley Moody's bills is closer to becoming law. Senator Moody says the Stop Secret Spending Act she co-sponsored has passed Congress and it's awaiting President Trump's signature. The bill calls on the federal government to disclose billions of dollars in spending that's currently hidden from the public. The Tampa Bay Rays are in elite company. They became just the second East Coast team in Major League Baseball history to go undefeated in a West Coast swing. The Rays went 9-0 on their road trip, capped off by an 8-4 win over the Athletics. Tampa Bay traffic and weather coming up. Next news update in 30 minutes. I'm Chris Trankman, News Radio WFLA.
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4: And this report is sponsored by Mothers Against Drunk Driving. We still have that slowdown exiting from the Howard Franklin at Kennedy Avenue exit because of construction. All the lanes are open, temporary ramp and everything is there, but you do have a slowdown. I-4 275, earlier stuff cleared out of the way. 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
5: The hot weather pattern continues across the Tampa Bay area. Temperatures today warming into the mid-90s. There is a slightly better rain chance, though, as we go through the afternoon. The first few showers start to pop up north of I-4, gradually drifting south and inland through the afternoon. About a 30% coverage of those storms. We dry out tonight, drop into the upper 70s. By Friday, Saturday, and Sunday, though, the heat builds in even more. Highs will be in the mid and upper 90s with a 30 to 40% afternoon rain chance. I'm Max Defender 8 Meteorologist. Amanda Holly.
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5: Good morning, I'm Chris Trankman, your Tampa Bay forecast. Mostly sunny, hot, but dry with a high 95. Traffic and your complete forecast from Channel 8 meteorologist Amanda Holly coming up. Our top story. Plant City police are expected to release information about their investigation into a quadruple murder.
6: Police Chief Richard Mills is expected to give an overview of the investigation into the May 3rd killings of Haley Dempsey, her two small children, 4 years and 4 months old, and her mother, Valerie DeBow. Police say that Dempsey wanted to move the children out after confronting her husband about watching porn and cheating on her. No arrests made in the case. Residents have complained to the city commission about what they call a lack of transparency in the Dempsey case and other shootings. Gordon Bird, News Radio WFLA.
5: More than 100 arrests in Hillsborough County and more expected in a crackdown on sex predators and human trafficking. Sheriff Chad Cronister says detectives racked up 116 suspects in Operation Relentless Summer.
7: These criminals who felt they could use the summer when students are out of school to buy, sell a child or a woman hiding behind a screen name were mistaken.
5: Those arrests include 35-year-old Frank Amikumo. He's accused of trafficking women and underage girls in Florida, Louisiana, and Texas. Three women and two girls rescued from that operation are now getting help. Details are out on how an inmate escaped from a mental health facility in Hillsborough County. An arrest affidavit was released in the case of Dallas Dishman, who was arrested Sunday. He escaped August 3rd from the Ibis Healthcare facility in Tampa on North 22nd Street by using an employee code to open an exit door, which he propped open. Dishman then stole an employee's key card, which he used to open another exit door and leave the facility. He was on the run for 6 days before he was caught in Plant City. Governor DeSantis has signed the death warrant for inmate Daniel Conahan Jr., who was known as the Hog Trail Killer and was convicted of a 1996 murder in Charlotte County. He was suspected of many more. The 72-year-old Conahan scheduled to be put to death by lethal injection on September 10th. Reverend Jeff Hood is

0: the spiritual advisor to many death row inmates. He says the pace of executions is desensitizing people.
1: So many killings are happening that it becomes this sort of afterthought that people are being killed.
0: DeSantis says capital punishment is needed to bring justice to the families of victims. The warrant for Conahan is the 15th that DeSantis has signed this year. Tampa Bay traffic and weather coming up. Next news update in 30 minutes. I'm Chris Trankman, News Radio WFLA.
2: This is a Bloomberg Money Minute. Home Depot CEO is stepping away temporarily for medical leave as the home improvement giant navigates a tough housing market. Ted Decker is expected back within a few months, with two longtime executives taking the reins in the meantime. Decker has spent more than two decades at the company and became CEO 4 years ago. High mortgage rates have kept homeowners from spending on big renovation projects. Traders are focused on the Middle East, with the U.S. and Iran deadlocked, and the military campaign against Iran has so far failed to force the regime to capitulate. Still, S&P futures are seeing gains. And sports betting is increasingly competing with traditional investing for attention. More than a quarter of Gen Z investors say they see gambling on sports as part of their long-term financial strategy, according to a survey by personal finance platform Betterment. About 26% of Gen Z investors say they treat sports betting as a deliberate ongoing component of their financial plans. Courtney Donahoe, Bloomberg Radio.
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5: The hot weather pattern continues across the Tampa Bay area. Temperatures today warming into the mid-90s. There is a slightly better rain chance, though, as we go through the afternoon. The first few showers start to pop up north of I-4, gradually drifting south and inland through the afternoon. About a 30% coverage of those storms. We dry out tonight, drop into the upper 70s. By Friday, Saturday, and Sunday, though, the heat builds in even more. Highs will be in the mid and upper 90s with a 30 to 40% afternoon rain chance. I'm Max Defender 8 Meteorologist Amanda Holly.
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6: Guaranteed human.
7: 93 and mostly sunny, the Max Defender 8 forecast just ahead. I'm Gordon Bird, our top story. Plant City Police closed their investigation into the deaths of a grandmother, a mom, and two small children in May.
8: Based upon the totality of the evidence gathered during this investigation, the Plant City Police Department has determined that this incident was in fact a murder-suicide.
7: Police Chief Richard Mills says Haley Dempsey shot and killed her mother, Valerie DeBoe, then took her three children out of her home, wandering through town on May 3rd. Dempsey then shot and killed her four-year-old daughter and four-month-old daughter. Mills saying Dempsey fired at her two-year-old but missed and then took her own life. The chief says Jay Dempsey was not at home. The husband had no role in the killings. He adds the investigation took 3 months because detectives had to process a lot of evidence. School is back, but in Bradenton, at least, too many people are still zipping through school zones. The police chief says 68 people were caught going more than 10 miles per hour over the posted limit during the first day of classes Monday. St. Pete Clearwater Airport making plans for a $145 million upgrade. The airport's Michelle Routh tells News Channel 8 much of the infrastructure at the 85-year-old airport needs attention.
9: We really need to do a full modernization. Some of it is things like a new sanitary sewer line, a new roof. The two jet bridges that we currently have, we need to replace those.
7: Design work will take about a year and a half. The Pinellas County Commission still needs to approve funding. A military helicopter crash leaving two U.S. soldiers dead in Texas. The Army says the AH-64 Apache attack helicopter went down near Salado. The cause of the crash still under investigation. Someone in Illinois is a whole lot richer, matching all the numbers in the $1 billion Powerball drawing. One ticket sold in Massachusetts worth $2 million. Tickets sold in Florida and three other states scoring $1 million. The man known as the Hog Trail Killer, convicted of a 1996 murder in Charlotte County, has a date with execution. 72-year-old Daniel Conahan Jr. scheduled to die by lethal injection September 10th. Governor DeSantis says the increasing pace of capital punishment in Florida is necessary to bring justice to victims' families.
10: As we move through those and bring justice, that makes a big difference for a lot of people out there who suffered really, really serious tragedies.
7: After a modern era record 19 executions last year, Florida has put 12 inmates to death so far in 2026. This warrant is the 15th DeSantis has signed this year. The Rays do it again, beating the Athletics 8-4 in Sacramento for their ninth straight win Wednesday. They won all 9 games on their road trip, and that's only the second time that's happened in Major League history involving a team on a West Coast road trip. The Yankees also won yesterday, so the Rays remain 6 games ahead in the AL East. They start a 7-game homestand tomorrow with the

0: 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Tampa Bay traffic and weather moments away. Our next news update in 30 minutes. 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
1: This is a Bloomberg Money Minute. The S&P 500 right now in record high territory as a decline in wholesale inflation, just like we saw yesterday in consumer inflation, is reinforcing bets among investors that the Federal Reserve will not have to raise interest rates when it meets next month. So right now on Wall Street, the Dow is up just a small fraction. The NASDAQ is up nearly 1%. The S&P 500 above 7,800 for the first time ever, up 0.75%, and oil is lower. It's around $81 a barrel. As for that read on producer prices in July, well, they cooled by a little bit more than expected, thanks mostly to cheaper energy prices. Still, wholesale inflation, it rose 4.7% from a year ago. That remains way above the Fed's longtime target of a 2% increase in prices. About the biggest gainer on Wall Street this hour, shares of Birkenstock, the maker of those clunky leather sandals. Well, last quarter sales were strong. Shares are up 17%. Tom Busby, Bloomberg Radio.
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3: Still looking at heavy traffic today, westbound on I-4 for those traveling between the Selman Connector and 275. 275 and I-75 are both currently up to speed. This traffic report is sponsored by Mothers Against Drunk Driving. 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
4: The hot weather pattern continues across the Tampa Bay area. Temperatures today warming into the mid-90s. There is a slightly better rain chance, though, as we go through the afternoon. The first few showers start to pop up north of I-4, gradually drifting south and inland through the afternoon. About a 30% coverage of those storms. We dry out tonight, drop into the upper 70s. By Friday, Saturday, and Sunday, though, the heat builds in even more. Highs will be in the mid and upper 90s with a 30 to 40% afternoon rain chance. I'm Max Defender 8 Meteorologist. Amanda Holly.
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6: Welcome in, Thursday edition, Clay and Buck. I hope all of you are having a fantastic day. We've got a loaded show coming your way. Let's have some fun, positive right off the top here. As you all know, I like to bring the positivity. S&P 500 setting yet another all-time record high. The 500 biggest companies in the United States have never been more highly valued. If you have 401ks, if you have any stock investments at all, congratulations, you have more money than you have ever had in the history of your investments, as they are hitting record highs as we speak on this day. Continued drama surrounding Iran. Caroline Leavitt is out. She announces that she is going to be leaving as White House press secretary. I think we had told you that that was highly likely to happen before this year was out. So she has announced she is leaving at the end of August. Very successful career and tenure that she had as a part of Trump 2.0. And during the course of the campaign, she not only had one baby, but two babies. And so it has been a crazy time for her. And she says she wants to spend more time with those two babies. And given the job that she has, which basically doesn't ever cease, it is hard to do that as the White House press secretary. So thank you to her for her work there. You guys have known Caroline for a long time because we had her on the program quite a lot during the 2022 midterms when she ran for Congress in her home state of New Hampshire.
7: You could say we were early Caroline Leavitt adopters, if you will, or
6: that's
7: boosters.
6: Accurate.
7: Yeah,
6: that is 100% accurate. Okay, Buck, I see. Leading,
7: we may have offered her a job, by the way, before she got the press secretary job. Can't blame her. She was smart to hold out. That's okay.
6: Well, we've had several people who have been a part of our network that have gone right into the administration. Nicole Sapphire and our friend Sean Parnell both stepped out of the Clay and Buck podcast network into the White House
7: to be senior yes. roles in the Trump administration. Yep, that is how it goes.
6: So who knows? Maybe somebody else in the podcast universe will be stepping into that world. But Buck, I look up right now. And the leading story on Fox News, WNBA not being able to define what a woman is. This is, I can't believe this is real, but the story is dominating. We will do 3 hours today. I guarantee you the most watched, the most talked about, the most clipped segment that we will do on this 3 hours. And Buck, I know you're like kind of in disbelief. It will be this discussion about the WNBA. I will put my money where my mouth is. I will tell you the numbers are through the roof. Fox News opening outnumbered with the lead story being this. Okay, we've got a couple of new cuts. Big picture, Buck. They had a meeting of all of the power brokers of the WNBA. The top owners, the top league executives, top Players Association members, they all sat around. They met for hours yesterday trying to discuss what the criteria to play in the Women's National Basketball Association is. Remember, the W stands for women's. Buck, they cannot figure out what a woman is. And so they finished this meeting by issuing this statement, all right? The WNBA said that they couldn't tell you what a woman is, but they condemned the hate and vitriol online, the bad faith efforts, these are direct quotes, to demean or marginalize others. So they didn't actually tell you what a woman was. Instead, they said, everybody is being mean to us online. We decry their hate. Their transphobia. This is the most left-wing organization maybe on the planet right now. And they do not seem to be able to define a very basic question, which back in the day, Kindergarten Cop was quite good at. Boys have penises, girls have vaginas. Maybe we can pull that clip, send it to the WNBA to help make some decisions here. And you may say, okay, this is crazy. But remember, Ketanji Brown Jackson was asked by our friend Senator Marsha Blackburn at her confirmation hearings if she could say what a woman was, and she said she was not a biologist, if I remember correctly. That was her answer under oath at her testimony to be allowed on the Supreme Court. And so, Buck, we now are in a position where you have two former first-round NBA draft picks, Enos Kanter and also Royce White. But we have audio here. They have declared for the WNBA draft. The league is scrambling to try to figure out whether or not they can remain in. And there are a couple of cuts here. The Indiana Fever head coach said, kindness will win and everybody else can go to hell. This is a real quote. Listen to this. Stephanie White, cut 7.
8: The hate, the fear mongering, the divisiveness, the stuff that's trying to hijack our league will not win. It won't win. We are united. We are connected. We will not be divided. Every day these women put their ass on the line. Every day. When they go low, we go high. Love will win. Grace will win. Humility will win. And kindness will win. I stand by them. I will always stand by them. Everybody else can go to hell.
7: I think that it's going to be...
6: I can't believe this is real.
7: It's going to be exciting to see the kindness and the inclusiveness that they extend to Enes Kanter Freedom when he becomes a WNBA player. The W does, in fact, stand for women. What is a woman? They are uncertain at this point. They are looking into it, Clay, is my understanding. They are going to look at the data. They think it needs more study. So they're going to do a little bit of dusting off the notebooks and look into this. What is a woman situation? And Enes Kanter Freedom should definitely be allowed in, as well as these other players. Who's the other one? Royce, right?
9: Royce White.
7: Royce White should definitely be allowed in the WNBA. And then they can all be kind to the actual females in the WNBA when they feel like their league is being made a mockery of because it's no longer the WNBA. It is something else when you allow men into it.
9: Yes.
7: This is the only logical conclusion. They can say these things like this coach all day that dances around the subject matter. The fact of the matter is they've got a problem.
9: Yeah.
7: They have an ideology that they will not give up on that completely undermines and would actually destroy, disintegrate the thing that they professionally do. That's it. Everything else is just, it's just talking. It's talking around the issue. It's not about kindness. It's about, do you actually allow men to play in your league? Yes or no? That's it.
9: Let me actually do this, Buck, because I never would have believed that this was necessary. But I do think that the WNBA is panicked because they've been put into a tough spot. Let me give you a couple of facts that I haven't heard very many people talk about. And then let me put on the lawyer hat here for a moment. First of all, the WNBA already has a woman who identifies as a man that has played and I believe is still playing in the league. Okay. This is a woman who entered into trans treatment, probably is getting pumped full of testosterone, and the league has allowed her to continue to be eligible even though she identifies as a man. The fact, Buck, that they have not adopted the Women's Tennis Association, the International Olympic Committee, or the NCAA, that's college athletics, the Olympics, and tennis, basic standards where you do a cheek swab and you just determine one time, are you a woman or not biologically, and then it doesn't apply anymore, makes me believe that they are concerned that they have players already who would not pass as women if they were given a cheek swab. That's one of the questions. Here's the challenge legally, Buck.
7: So you think there are trans players already?
9: I think there may be, and again, this gets into kind of like the Caster Semenyas of the world.
7: You're talking about, you think there might be some intersex players with hormone issues.
9: Yes.
7: Interesting.
9: That would not qualify under the Olympics, for instance, to be considered biological women. It makes me wonder because they won't just put this test in. Here's the issue they're going to have. They've already allowed this woman identifying as a man probably to pump her body through God knows how much testosterone to play. In order to exclude Enes Kanter Freedom and Royce White, they are going to have to say that they are not women. In order to say that they are not women, they're going to have to acknowledge that they do, in fact, know what a woman is. And that is why I think they're in a legally untenable position, because the other option is that they could define what a woman is. They could just allow all men, right, which they don't want to do, which would basically end the WNBA because there would be no female players if men are eligible who identify as women to play. And so, Buck, they can't collude now, right? It would be antitrust. You'd be able to sue. They can't change the definitions because they've already arguably entered into by filing their draft eligibility statements. So I think that if they refuse to draft these guys and just said we're going to collude, that would open them up to millions and millions, substantial damages. I think that this is me being just a lawyer and treating this as a serious question. I think that legally they are on untenable ground, and that doesn't even analyze the political ramifications of this. Like ESPN shared the news, they couldn't say what a woman was, and they just got utterly eviscerated online. Normal guys and gals out there are just saying, what in the world is going on here? And this is blowing up on them.
7: And before we even get deep into the science, and you're talking about the intersex possibility, there are, and this is when people like to get on the left, they like to pretend all of a sudden that they're really about the science. There are hormonal and chromosomal abnormalities that can occur. It's very rare, but it can occur. But that's not what we're talking about here, really. That's actually not what the issue is, as we know. And because they say trans players, they're not saying intersex players. And they could have a standard, a scientific standard for intersex players that would be applicable. You can actually enforce a scientific standard about whether you'd allow intersex players in or not. That would still exclude, I have long hair and painted fingernails, I'm now a lady when I'm actually a man. But Clay, the other part of this is you step back and you say, why, if gender isn't this thing that is so important for physical capability, why have a WNBA in the first place?
9: Why have women's sports? Period.
7: Well, this is the thing. Yeah. Why not just have all sports be co-ed and let the best man or woman or they, them win?
9: Yes.
7: This is why normal people, just everyday Americans, can understand this at a level that the system, that the apparatus of trans inclusivity can't seem to wrap its head around. It's just as straightforward as why have women's athletics at all if it wouldn't be the end of women's athletics to allow men to play in women's athletics? You don't even have to get into the scientific question beyond that.
9: Yes.
7: So, and by the way, it's also interesting you say that there might be somebody, or there's somebody in the league who's taking testosterone as a woman. If you've gone through female puberty, then adding a bunch of testosterone into your system, first of all, it's a performance enhancing drug, which
9: that's,
7: is,
9: they might as that's well just the let, issue that I think is
7: they,
9: crazy.
7: They might as well just let them allow. Take steroids.
9: Yeah. Yes.
7: Which, you know, that maybe, but your physiology, I mean, a woman's body, this is getting into some other, can only process so much testosterone, Clay. And actually excess testosterone, if you're a guy, gets converted into estrogen or estradiol. So it's not just like, oh, I'm a woman, I want to be a guy now, I'm going to jack myself up with as much testosterone as possible. You might get some facial hair, but you're going to have a whole lot of other problems as well. And you're not just going to get giant, you know, Schwarzenegger muscles. That's not how it works. So this whole thing is crazy, to your point. I don't know at this phase how they get around it. I think they're just going to try to keep doing what you saw that coach do, which is just talk about love and inclusion and hope that it goes away.
9: And attack anybody like you or me or the 80%+ of normal Americans out there that are saying this is ludicrous. It makes no sense. I also think, Buck, this ties in with Francesca Hong on the whole Thanksgiving thing. This cuts through. Why is that going to be so watched? All of this discussion, why is it everywhere? Because people understand it. You know, there's a lot of political issues that are very complicated and it's hard to grapple with. Thanksgiving needs to be canceled because America's too racist. People, it's a record scratch moment.
7: Now, that was even worse than her saying, I'm scared of white people, basically, which was pretty bad.
9: Men are eligible to play women's sports. It also cuts through and just lets people know that you can't be trusted. We'll take some calls on this. By the way, lines will be loaded in 30 seconds. 800-282-2882. Mom Donnie's honeymoon over in New York, Buck. I'm curious on your take. The Wall Street Journal had a big piece about that this morning. And Caroline Leavitt leaving. We'll get into all of that and more. Plus, Abdul El-Sayed has decided that he wants to play one-on-one football against Mike Rogers, which is really hysterical, and also evidence that there are no normal Democrat men. But I want to tell you, as we come up very soon on the 25th anniversary of the 9/11 terror attack in New York City, our friends at Tunnel to Towers are doing phenomenal work. 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She was a decorated warrior and a mother, too. 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
7: Welcome back into Clay and Buck. All the lines are ringing. We will get your calls here momentarily. But there was this high-level meeting of the WNBA, the Women's National Basketball Association. Emphasis on the women. And because Clay and I are all about the ladies. We're here to defend ladies and ladies' sports, to be clear. But if there's any confusion, perhaps they could be directed, the directors of the WNBA, to a classic of 90s cinema, Kindergarten Cop, which the team pulled a clip of. Play it.
18: Boys have a penis, girls have a vagina.
7: Clay, that is in fact the case, and the WNBA does seem somewhat confused.
9: That is an amazing clip. I would suggest to our social media team that if we can use that Kindergarten Cop clip and put it together with some of the takes here on the show, that it will do quite well on the internet. That is such a, I remember that clip. That is such a funny clip. You know, somebody could use AI to give a left-wing woman like lecturing the five-year-old as a teacher about all the six different genders. 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
0: 93 and mostly sunny, the Max Defender 8 forecast. Just ahead, I'm Gordon Bird. Our top story, a grandmother, mother, and two small children found dead in Plant City May 3rd. Today, police released their findings. Police Chief Richard Mills says the children's father, Jay Dempsey, is exonerated.
19: Investigators were able to conclusively establish Mr. Dempsey's whereabouts and eliminate him as a suspect.
0: Mills says Haley Dempsey shot and killed her mother, then shot at three of her children. Her 4-year-old and 4-month-old daughters died. Her 2-year-old is alive because she missed. Dempsey then turned the gun on herself. Mills says it appears mental health was a factor. Students at the University of Tampa get an up-close look at a project to expand the Riverwalk. The city sharing an update. The 2,000-foot section that runs alongside the campus under construction, expected to open by the end of the year. It'll be 12 feet wide, running from Plant Park to Cass Street. The city says 65 new palm trees are being planted, along with 5 hammock stations. Police in Bradenton have a message for drivers as the new school year is underway to slow down. Police Chief Josh Kramer says people are still zooming through school zones.
20: Every year we hope that we're going to have zero violations. That never happens. Last year on the first day of school we had 50. This year we had over 65.
0: 68 people caught going more than 10 miles per hour over the posted speed limit during the first day of classes. A federal appeals court is allowing Tampa-based phosphate company Mosaic to use phosphogypsum in an experimental project on its property. That's a radioactive byproduct of making fertilizer. Tampa is celebrating the day when the date matches the area code. August 13th is 813. Tampa celebrating with several events in downtown. The Unlock Tampa Bay Visitor Center on Franklin Street is throwing a lunchtime bash till 1:30. Visit Tampa Bay uses 813 Day to thank locals for their support of the tourist industry. I'm Gordon Bird, News Radio WFLA.
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1: 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I-4 westbound between the Selma Connector and 275. 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
4: I'm Justin Mosley, here with your Max Defender 8 forecast. Another hot day of weather for the Bay Area with readings in the mid-90s. However, feels like temperatures will be up near 100 degrees plus with a heat advisory in place for the region. For tonight, we'll see overnight lows settling into the upper 70s to near 80 degrees under a partly cloudy sky as rain chances look to remain low for the remainder of the work week for the Bay Area. That's your weather forecast. I'm Max Defender 8 meteorologist Justin Mosley.
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23: I'm pro-Trump conservative Republican Mike Beltran. 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I'm pro-Trump conservative Republican Mike Beltran, candidate for Congress, and I approve this message.
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5: 93 and partly cloudy, the Max Defender 8 forecast coming up. I'm Gordon Bird. Our top story, police say the killings of two women and two children in Plant City last May are a murder-suicide. Police Chief Richard Mills releasing findings on the case today. He says Haley Dempsey shot her mother early on the morning of May 3rd, then took her children wandering through town. Then they went behind a tree.
6: It was there that Haley Dempsey shot and killed her four-year-old and her four-month-old daughters. She then attempted to shoot and kill her two-year-old daughter, but missed.
5: Dempsey's husband, not a suspect. Mills says it took detectives this long to go through evidence, including doorbell cameras. He says it appears the shooter was having mental health issues. The number of mosquito-borne illness cases rising in Hillsborough County. The state health department confirming an eighth locally acquired case of dengue fever. The county already under a mosquito-borne illness alert. Dengue fever comes with severe muscle aches and joint pain, fever, sometimes a rash. James Uthmeyer arresting his 2,000th suspected child sex predator in Florida since taking office.
7: AG James Uthmeyer says one of the three arrested is Cape Coral Middle School science teacher Graham Freeman.
8: Mr. Freeman, I'm told, had massive amounts of sea salmon child pornography, drives and drives and binders and bins. Seemingly a hoarder.
7: He says the school district acted quickly to remove the teacher away from any student contact. Uthmeyer also reminds parents, know where your children are, what they're doing online, and make sure your child knows he or she can come to you for help.
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5: Luigi Mangione will reportedly plead guilty in federal charges in the killing of UnitedHealthcare CEO Brian Thompson, according to a report in the New York Times. He faces stalking charges resulting in Thompson's death. He could be sentenced to life in prison if convicted. When asked about a possible plea deal, top Manhattan federal prosecutor Jamie McDonald would only say a court conference is scheduled for tomorrow. Mangione's New York State murder trial set to start next month. A baby born with a congenital heart defect is at the center of a Texas court battle as the surrogate mom claims the biological parents wanted her to terminate the pregnancy.
10: The newborn was delivered Wednesday in Dallas by an Alaskan surrogate who says she traveled to Texas after the California biological parents tried to pressure her into ending the pregnancy. The parents strongly denied that claim and said they wanted the baby born in California for specialized medical treatment. Texas Attorney General Ken Paxton backed the surrogate's legal challenge, and a Texas court ordered life-saving care for the infant while also granting the biological parents authority over medical decisions as the custody dispute moves forward. I'm Monica Nelson.
5: One of Ashley Moody's bills closer to becoming law. Senator Moody says the Stop Secret Spending Act she co-sponsored has passed through Congress and is awaiting President Trump's signature. It calls on the federal government to disclose billions in spending that's currently hidden from the public. Moody says the bill brings much-needed transparency to a system that has allowed billions to fly under the radar. All Florida public school students finally back in class. The last districts went back today, including Pasco County. Despite school school zone cameras, drivers in some areas are still not getting the message. Bradenton police say they caught 60

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2: 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All borrowers must qualify. Advertisement, not a promise to make a loan. Let me dive into this, by the way, Buck. Marco Rubio, sitting with our friend Katie Miller on the podcast she has, he was asked what his ideal weekend would be. And I think he's going to sound a lot like a lot of the guys, probably some of the gals out there as well. Listen.
3: You said to Lara Trump, if you had a day off, that you would watch football all day.
4: I answered the question completely wrong.
3: Why?
4: Well, first of all, the right answer is I would spend it with my wife going.
5: Oh, yeah. Okay. What a beautiful answer.
4: But the true answer is, and this is why I messed up that answer. Okay. Because here's the thing. The day would actually start much earlier. The greatest show on television today in America is College Game Day. Great show. Starts around 10 or 11, and that leads you to noon, and then the noon game, and then there's a 3:30 game, and then there's a, so I messed, and then the idea, like, this is a crazy weekend, it would never happen, so I'm just putting this out there. Okay. But you could start at 10 a.m. on Saturday, you know, run the whole college football day, sleep for a few hours, then you wake up, and then you're into NFL game day, then you got the 1 o'clock game, the 4 o'clock game, the NBC game that night. That is an incredible weekend, in my opinion, in my view. Obviously, I don't believe that I will ever achieve this. Certainly not in the next 2.5 years or what have you.
2: Buck, this is a funny answer. A lot of you out there are nodding along. I feel fortunate because that's how I spend a lot of my Saturdays and Sundays. I just want to put this out there. I've said it before. There's a world where Marco Rubio is the next commissioner of the NFL, goes and makes $60, $70 million a year to be commissioner, and says, hey, the rest of you guys can fight over being president of the United States. I'm just going to be a football commissioner, make a lot of money, and step out of the serious things in the world. I'm just putting it out there.
6: I think that would be a great move for Marco. Wouldn't Not necessarily a bad gig. Be the best interest of the country, but I think that, that's a lot of football to watch. That's all I'm going to say. A lot of football. All right, when you get bad weather, the kind that knocks power out, what's one of the first things to go? 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
9: 93 and partly cloudy, the Max Defender 8 forecast. Coming up, I'm Gordon Bird. Our top story, Plant City Police releasing their findings in the shootings that killed four people, a grandmother, a mom, and two small children back on May 3rd. Police Captain Robert McClellan says Haley Dempsey shot her mother, Valerie DeBow, at her own home. Doorbell cameras then show Dempsey wandering through her neighborhood with her children.
10: She did speak to a person at the residence asking for help. And when the resident went to get their partner, as they returned, Haley and the children were gone.
9: McClellan says Dempsey then shot her 4-year-old and 4-month-old daughters to death, shot at and missed her 2-year-old daughter, then shot and killed herself. Hillsboro deputies arrest a man they say chased two children and exposed himself, then grabbed one of the kids Wednesday morning. Witnesses at 15th Street and College Park Drive stopped in to hold the suspect. 32-year-old Quays Moore faces several charges. Rescue efforts continue in western Colombia after the earthquake. NBC's George Solis reports that local officials are still detecting signs of life from under the rubble, racing against the clock to save people.
11: In Cali, 23-year-old Christian Meneses is clinging to hope his friends will be found, even as the odds of rescue grow slim. None of us have lost faith, he says. We're all here for them.
9: The death toll from Monday's 7.4 magnitude earthquake now up to 265, almost 500 people still missing, thousands injured. Search teams are on the ground from around the world using cranes and heavy equipment to dig through flattened buildings. All 67 Florida counties under heat advisories today. The state continues to swelter. Forecasters say heat index values could reach 112 this afternoon. The National Weather Service says there could be even more dangerous conditions in parts of the state on Friday. Not the grand prize, but a Florida lottery player is $1 million richer after matching all five of the white balls in Wednesday's Powerball drawing. I'm Gordon Bird, News Radio WFLA.
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16: I'm Justin Mosley, here with your Max Defender 8 forecast. Another scorching hot day of weather for the Bay Area, with a heat advisory in place for the remainder of the day. Our feels like temperatures will be up near 110 degrees. Make sure you stay hydrated and frequent breaks if you're out of doors. For tonight, we'll see overnight lows settling into the upper 70s near 80 degrees under a partly cloudy sky. Rain chances look to remain low for the rest of the work week as our heat and humidity continue. That's your weather. I'm Max Defender 8 meteorologist, Justin Mosley.
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5: Mostly sunny, very hot once again today, 94 degrees. I'm Reed Shepard, our top story. Iran says the Strait of Hormuz will remain blocked until the U.S. accepts all of its conditions and that any deal it makes with Oman will not reopen the waterway. Iranian authorities made the claim on Wednesday after President Trump said the U.S. had total control of the shipping lane.
6: It seems as if there really is a disagreement between the U.S. and Iran over what that deal between Oman and Iran about how to manage the Strait of Hormuz should be set, what should be agreed.
5: NBC's Keir Simmons reports both sides are calling for reparations from the other. CNBC reports the data from a trade intelligence firm shows traffic through Hormuz is at its lowest level since May and about 90% lower than before the U.S. and Israel attacked Iran. The analysis said just over a dozen ships passed through the strait on Tuesday compared to the daily average of 130 in February. Man accused of killing United Healthcare CEO Brian Thompson will plead guilty to federal charges. That's according to multiple reports. Luigi Mangione faces stalking charges resulting in the death of Thompson. Could be sentenced to life in prison if convicted. When asked about the possible plea deal on Wednesday, top Manhattan federal prosecutor Jamie McDonald would only say a court conference is scheduled for tomorrow. Plant City Police closed their investigation into the deaths of a grandmother, a mom, and two small children.
7: Based upon the totality of the evidence gathered during this investigation, the Plant City Police Department has determined that this incident was in fact a murder-suicide.
5: Police Chief Richard Mills says Haley Dempsey shot and killed her mother, Valerie DeBoe, then took her three children out of her home and wandered through town May 3rd. Dempsey then shot and killed her 4-year-old daughter and 4-month-old daughter. Mills says Dempsey fired at her 2-year-old but missed and then took her own life. Chief says Jay Dempsey was not home and had no role in the killings. He adds the investigation took 3 months because detectives had to process a lot of evidence. School is back in session, and Bradenton police are hoping people slow down through school zones. Police say 68 people were caught going more than 10 miles an hour above the speed limit through a school zone on Monday, first day of classes. Chief Josh Kramer says regardless of whether classes are in session, the cameras are on.
8: We still have the cameras activated because there's still comings and goings at the school. So whatever the regular speed limit is, we're asking you to go no more than 10 miles an hour over that speed limit.
5: Those 68 people face a $100 violation. We're down to two tropical systems in the Atlantic, but indications are that neither one will pose a threat to Florida or the Tampa Bay area. Max Defender 8 meteorologist Amanda Holly says one of the waves will likely fizzle out once it gets into the Caribbean because of wind shear. As for the other,
9: this second one, though, does look like it's going to stay just north of the Lesser Antilles. We'll keep an eye on that one. Some of those forecast models do develop it, but they keep it east of Florida. Long time to watch out. It wouldn't be until the end of next week that it would get a little closer for us.
5: If it does become a tropical storm, it would be named Dolly. All 67 Florida counties are under heat advisories today as sweltering conditions continue across the Sunshine State. Forecasters say heat index values or feels-like temperatures could reach as high as 112 degrees this afternoon. The National Weather Service is also warning of even more dangerous conditions on Friday. An extreme heat watch has been posted for parts of the Florida Panhandle and Big Bend, where the heat index could climb to 116 degrees. Tampa Bay traffic and weather moments away. Our next news update in 30 minutes. 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
10: Accident reported on Hillsborough Avenue East before 15th Street. Could be some delays there, two right lanes.

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1: I'm Justin Mosley, here with your Max Defender 8 forecast. Another scorching hot day of weather for the Bay Area, with a heat advisory in place for the remainder of the day. Our feels like temperatures will be up near 110 degrees. Make sure you stay hydrated and frequent breaks if you're out of doors. For tonight, we'll see overnight lows settling into the upper 70s near 80 degrees under a partly cloudy sky. Rain chances look to remain low for the rest of the work week as our heat and humidity continue. That's your weather. I'm Max Defender 8 meteorologist, Justin Mosley.
2: Some people are all talk, but conservative farmer Wilton Simpson gets the job done. That's why 61 Florida sheriffs, 24 former Cattlemen Association presidents, and Governor Ron DeSantis all agree. We need Republican Wilton Simpson for Commissioner of Agriculture. They endorse him because Wilton's done the job before. Safeguarding our food supply? He got it done. Conservative Wilton Simpson banned hostile nations, including China, from buying Florida farmland. Standing with our farmers and against overdevelopment, he got it done. Conservative Wilton Simpson increased farmland preservation by 243%. Expanding Florida's wildlife corridors, he got it done. Conservative Wilton Simpson created the Florida Wildlife Corridor Program and conserved 18 million acres of Florida land, including thousands of acres of working farmland. Wilton Simpson is a conservative workhorse who gets the job done. A proven conservative farmer endorsed by Ron DeSantis. Wilton Simpson for Commissioner of Agriculture. Paid for by Wilton Simpson, Republican for Florida Commissioner of Agriculture.
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2: Guaranteed human.
3: Mostly sunny, a very hot 94 degrees. I'm Reed Shepherd, our top story. A grandmother, mother, and two small children found dead in Plant City May 3rd. Today, police released their findings. Police Chief Richard Mills says the children's father, Jay Dempsey, has been exonerated.
4: Investigators were able to conclusively establish Mr. Dempsey's whereabouts and eliminate him as a suspect.
3: Mills says Haley Dempsey shot and killed her mother, then shot at three of her children. Her four-year-old and four-month-old daughters died. Her two-year-old is alive because she missed. Dempsey then turned the gun on herself. Mills says it appears mental health was a factor. Sarasota police are running a department-wide audit over misuse of technology. The department says an officer has been placed on paid leave after allegedly accessing databases that are only allowed in law enforcement. The officer was placed on leave last Friday. He's been with the department since 2023. Two of Pinellas County's most well-known nature preserves could lose county funding as officials face a $42 million budget gap for the upcoming fiscal year. County commissioners are considering eliminating funding for the state-owned Whedon Island and Shell Key Preserves. Commissioner Dave Eggers says if approved, the land would be returned to the state.
5: We love that park. So people that are listening in and have talked to us, that's not a park that we're targeting to get rid of. What we're trying to do is move all the pieces around so that we can maximize what is due us.
3: County is also looking at eliminating lifeguards at Fort DeSoto and Sand Key Park beaches. Public hearings and a final vote set for next month. Rescue efforts in Western Colombia are continuing today. NBC's George Solis reports that local officials say they're still detecting signs of life from beneath the rubble and are racing against the clock to save people.
6: In Cali, 23-year-old Christian Meneses is clinging to hope his friends will be found, even as the odds of rescue grow slim. None of us have lost faith, he says. We're all here for them.
3: The death toll from Monday's catastrophic 7.4 magnitude earthquake has risen to 265, with almost 500 people still missing and thousands injured. International search teams are on the ground using cranes and heavy equipment to dig through flattened buildings in the hardest hit cities. Tropical storm Lala has formed in the central Pacific as it heads towards Hawaii, currently 890 miles east-southeast of Honolulu, and is packing winds of 40 miles per hour. Lala is expected to be near the Big Island on Saturday and pass south of the smaller islands through the rest of the weekend. Forecasters predict 5 to 10 inches of rain, with isolated totals reaching 20 inches and life-threatening flooding possible. Hurricane watch is in effect for Hawaii County. Meanwhile, we're down to two tropical systems in the Atlantic, but indications are that neither one will pose a threat to Florida or the Tampa Bay area. Max Defender 8 meteorologist Amanda Holly says one of the waves will likely dissipate once it gets into the Caribbean. As for the other,
7: this second one, though, does look like it's going to stay just north of the Lesser Antilles. We'll keep an eye on that one. Some of those forecast models do develop it, but they keep it east of Florida. Long time to watch out. It wouldn't be until the end of next week that it would get a little closer for us.
3: If it does become a tropical storm, it would be called Dolly. A heat advisory is in effect until 7 o'clock tonight across the Tampa Bay area. National Weather Service says heat index values or feels like temperatures could reach 109 degrees. Forecasters say strong high pressure and mostly sunny skies will push the heat index close to 110 in many locations. Hot weather is expected to continue into the weekend and next week. Tampa Bay traffic and weather moments away. Our next news update in 30 minutes. 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
8: Accident blocking the right lane on Hillsboro Avenue eastbound before North 15th Street. Tapping the brakes on I-4 westbound between the Selman Connector and 275. Another crash reported, this one I-4 westbound after McIntosh Road. And another crash blocking the right lane, 19 northbound between Haynes Road and Gandy Boulevard. Katie Wilkins, News Radio WFLA.
2: I'm Justin Mosley, here with your Max Defender 8 forecast. Another scorching hot day of weather for the Bay Area, with a heat advisory in place for the remainder of the day.

0: Our feels like temperatures will be up near 110 degrees. Make sure you stay hydrated and frequent breaks if you're out of doors. For tonight, we'll see overnight lows settling into the upper 70s to near 80 degrees under a partly cloudy sky. Rain chances look to remain low for the rest of the work week as our heat and humidity continue. That's your weather. I'm Max Defenderite meteorologist Justin Mosley.
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0: home, doorbell cameras show her wandering through her neighborhood with her children.
1: She did speak to a person at the residence asking for help. And when the resident went to get their partner, as they returned, Haley and the children were gone.
0: McClellan says Dempsey then shot her 4-year-old and 4-month-old daughters to death, shot at and missed her 2-year-old daughter, then shot and killed herself. Sarasota police are running a department-wide audit over misuse of technology. The department says an officer has been placed on paid leave after allegedly accessing databases that are only allowed in law enforcement. The officer was placed on leave last Friday. He's been with the department since 2023. The audit is meant to ensure that databases are being used properly. Some much-needed upgrades could be on the way to St. Pete Clearwater Airport. Plans are in the works for $145 million worth of infrastructure and other improvements in the next couple of years. The airport's Michelle Routh tells News Channel 8 officials were looking at a terminal expansion but shifted priorities when the cost got out of control.
2: The conceptual design was happening at some point in time. Price tag comes with that, and then we had a $110 million budget at that time, and we had a design. We were proceeding on a design for about $210 million project.
0: Routh says design will take about a year and a half and will include things like a new sanitary sewer line, a new roof, and new jet bridges. Construction might not start until 2028. Pinellas County officials are considering cutting funding for two of the county's best-known nature preserves effective January 1st, as the county looks to close a $42 million budget deficit. Under the proposal, funding would be eliminated for Whedon Island and Shell Key Preserves. County Commissioner Dave Eggers says the county maintains the land, but it's owned by the state of Florida.
3: They provide virtually very little funding of their own for their own state park. So we've taken that on behalf of the state.
0: Commissioners are also talking about eliminating lifeguards at Fort DeSoto and Sand Key Beaches. Public hearings and a vote set for September. Federal judge has thrown out a lawsuit against Harvard University brought by the Trump administration. The administration had accused the school of turning a blind eye to anti-Semitism. And Major League Baseball's Field of Dreams game highlights today's schedule. The Philadelphia Phillies and Minnesota Twins will meet in Dyersville, Iowa, where scenes from the classic baseball movie were filmed. The game will be streamed live on Netflix. Tampa Bay traffic and weather moments away. Our next news update in 30 minutes. I'm Reed Shepherd, News Radio, WFLA.
4: This is a Bloomberg Money Minute. Pending home sales inching higher this month. After a dismal July for housing, mostly as the war in Iran sent mortgage rates higher, pending home sales, deals that have been agreed to but have not been finalized, moved 0.4% higher in the first week of August, according to Redfin. But a lot of priced out would-be homebuyers are still on the sidelines. Meanwhile, wholesale inflation slowed down in July by more than expected thanks to lower energy prices. It still rose by 4.7% from a year ago, but on Wall Street, stocks are higher, with investors thinking that decrease in inflation is enough to stop the Fed from raising interest rates at its meeting next month. We're in the final hour of trading, and the Dow is up a fraction, the Nasdaq up nearly 1%, the S&P up 0.2%. And the makers of Oreos rolling out 3 new limited-time flavors, banana pudding Oreos, deep-fried Oreos, and chicken and waffles Oreos. Fans can vote on their favorite one, and the winner will be brought back again next year. Erica Herskowitz, Bloomberg Radio.
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6: Not too many traffic troubles to report. There is an accident blocking two left lanes at Brandon Boulevard eastbound, just east of 75. Tapping the brakes on I-4 westbound between Selma Connector and 275. Lots of long-term road construction projects happening. Gulf to Bay Boulevard, eastbound between Bayshore Boulevard and Dr. Patel Boulevard. Watch out for some lane closures intermittently there. Katie Wilkins, News Radio WFLA.
7: The intense heat continues across our area with feels like temperatures well above 100 degrees. A heat advisory is in effect until 7 p.m. tonight, so make sure you stay hydrated and take breaks from the heat. The heat will continue to intensify into the weekend as an intense or major heat dome will be impacting much of the south across our country. With that being said, minimal rain chances for the rest of our Thursday, mainly dry into the late night hours. Rain chances will increase a bit as we head into our Friday afternoon, about a 50% coverage. I'm Max Defender 8 meteorologist Zuleika Soler.
8: In a race this big, with everything on the line, when President Trump needs reinforcements, you don't send in the other guys.

0: you give him Steele. Kevin Steele, a proven conservative. Steele worked with Governor DeSantis to pass voter ID, lower insurance costs, and pass one of the toughest immigration laws in America. Now Trump needs a fighter as strong as Steele. Kevin Steele will stand side by side with President Trump to pass the SAVE Act, end taxpayer benefits for illegal aliens, and fully fund ICE. The other guys, they bend and break the second the squad comes squawking. Not Steele. Steele stands with Trump and will help save America. Kevin Steele, the only proven conservative ready to win in November. So don't send President Trump the other guys. Send him Steele. Vote Kevin Steele for Congress Tuesday, August 18th.
1: I'm Kevin Steele, and I approve this message.
0: Paid for by Kevin Steele for Congress.
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4: All right, let's get to a couple of calls. Cheryl is in Tennessee. Hello, Cheryl. How are you?
5: Hi, Sean. I'm great. How are you?
4: I'm good. Glad you called.
5: Thank you. I'm glad you took my call. I just wanted to come back to something you were talking about yesterday about touching a lifeless body and why people would...
4: Oh, my word. Is this what you want to talk about? Because Linda touches dead bodies like at a wake? You don't think that's weird?
5: No, I don't. The reason I'm calling is to give you some insight so maybe you could understand why some people do. My husband was taken from me suddenly and unexpectedly, and the opportunity to speak to him was taken in a moment. And I would have crawled up in his casket and laid with him as long as they allowed me to, if I could have, because I knew as soon as they closed it, I would never see him again this side of heaven. I have no problem touching my loved one, even though I know his spirit isn't there. But that's the last representation physically of a man I spent 30 years with. And absolutely, I would touch him. I caressed him. I kissed him and I held his hand.
4: I don't know. I mean, you know, you're making me feel terrible now that I said all that. What you're describing is a deep abiding love that couples, I wish every couple had. And okay, I make an exception for you. I understand. I'm so sorry for your loss, by the way.
5: Thank you.
4: But Linda like touches every dead body. It doesn't have to be the husband that she just adored.
5: Yeah.
4: But you're giving me a different perspective. In your case, I don't have a problem with it. In Linda's case, I have a ton of problems with it.
5: I'm feeling you may touch Angelie even though she's not there. I could be wrong.
4: You're making me open my mind and rethink it, but honestly, I want to be remembered as I am. I don't want to be remembered in a coffin and people staring at me. But Cheryl, God bless you. I'm sorry about your loss. Your husband sounds like a wonderful man and you sound like you had a beautiful, beautiful marriage. I'm so happy for you. All right. 800-941-SEAN. You want to be a part of the program? Well, now I feel horrible, Linda. But
6: I mean, listen, I think he handled that very well.
4: I'm sorry. I mean, if it was Anthony in your case, I mean, I love Anthony. He's such a good guy. He's an awesome guy.
6: But would you touch his hand in the casket?
4: I wouldn't know, but you do it wouldn't freak me out as much as...
6: You're like, absolutely not.
4: No. All right. Everyone needs a home security system. You don't want a reactive system.
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4: Anyway, the alarm goes off too late at that point. 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
10: Guaranteed human.
11: Sunny skies, 93 degrees. I'm Reed Shepard. Our top story. The owner of the flock cameras used by

0: Abraham Lincoln since November, partly because of the war with Iran, and family members say there have been multiple attempts by some sailors to jump overboard. CNN reports a sailor was quickly rescued after going overboard last month. A U.S. official also told the outlet that the USS George Washington is on its way to the Middle East to replace the Lincoln. As of Wednesday, the aircraft carrier had been at sea for 264 days straight, setting a new modern record. Police say the killings of two women and two children in Plant City this past May were a murder-suicide. Police Chief Richard Mills says Haley Dempsey shot her mother early on the morning of May 3rd, then took her children wandering through town. Then they went behind a tree.
1: It was there that Haley Dempsey shot and killed her 4-year-old and her 4-month-old daughters. She then attempted to shoot and kill her 2-year-old daughter, but missed.
0: Mills says Dempsey's husband is not a suspect. He says it took detectives this long to go through evidence, including doorbell cameras. He says it appears the shooter was having mental health issues. Florida surpasses its 2,000th child sex predator arrest with the latest 3 busts. Karen Curtis reports.
2: AG James Othmeyer says one of the 3 arrested is Cape Coral Middle School science teacher Graham Freeman.
3: Mr. Freeman, I'm told, had massive amounts of sea salmon child pornography, drives and drives and binders and bins, seemingly a hoarder.
2: He says the school district acted quickly to remove the teacher away from any student contact. Othmeyer also reminds parents, know where your children are, what they're doing online, and make sure your child knows he or she can come to you for help. I'm Karen Curtis.
0: Police in Bradenton have a message for drivers as the new school year is underway. Slow down. Chief Josh Kramer says people are still zooming their way through school zones and the cameras are on.
4: Every year we hope that we're going to have 0 violations. That never happens. Last year on the first day of school we had 50. This year we had over 65.
0: In fact, 68 people were caught going more than 10 miles an hour over the posted speed limit during the first day of classes on Monday. That comes with a $100 violation. Tampa Bay traffic and weather moments away. Our next news update in 30 minutes. I'm Reed Shepard, News Radio WFLA.
5: This is a Bloomberg Money Minute. A fresh record closing high today for the S&P 500 on a softening in wholesale inflation in July. Now, that was mostly on lower energy costs, just like what we saw yesterday in consumer inflation. But that lower rate is reinforcing bets that the Federal Reserve will not be pressured to raise interest rates when it meets next month to tamp down inflation. And at the closing bell today, the Dow was 70 points higher, the NASDAQ up 215, the S&P added 50. Oil was lower. It closed just above $81 a barrel, even though the Strait of Hormuz remains essentially closed to tanker traffic. The Call Her Daddy podcaster Alex Cooper is shutting down her Unwell Beverage Company, a line of energy drinks marketed toward women. No one was buying them. And as if the movie The Odyssey has not made enough money already, distributors just signed a deal to bring that movie to China, where it will be shown on 20,000 screens from coast to coast. Tom Busby, Bloomberg Radio.
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7: Accident blocking the left shoulder, 275 northbound at Dale Mabry. Tap in the brakes, 275 southbound between I-4 and West Shore Boulevard. Also a slow ride right now, I-4 westbound between Selman Connector and 275. Also use caution, there's a disabled truck on the right shoulder, 75 northbound between Martin Luther King Jr. Boulevard and I-4. Katie Wilkins, News Radio WFLA.
8: The intense heat continues across our area with feels-like temperatures well above 100 degrees. A heat advisory is in effect until 7 p.m. tonight, so make sure you stay hydrated and take breaks from the heat. The heat will continue to intensify into the weekend as an intense or major heat dome will be impacting much of the south across our country. With that being said, minimal rain chances for the rest of our Thursday, mainly dry into the late night hours. Rain chances will increase a bit as we head into our Friday afternoon, about a 50% coverage. I'm Max Defender, meteorologist.
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4: 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T minus 82 days until 11.

0: right, let's get to our busy phones. 800-941-SHAWN is our toll-free number. Why did I open this Pandora's box? I do this too regularly on this show. I get off on a tangent, and the tangent becomes what people want to talk about. All right, Marshall in Florida. What's up, Marshall? What do you want to talk about?
1: I've been listening to you since your WVNN days in Athens because I was raised in Northwest Alabama. I got ADD and I talk real fast. But, and I get nervous when I talk to you, brother, my Irish brother. My last name starts MCC, so I'm on Team Linda about I have kissed my grandmother on the forehead. I touched her hand, and I said goodbye. And so, that being said, I'm on Team Linda, and I remember when Katie came on board, and she has made that call board her own. She is Supergirl, and Linda is Wonder Woman. You've got a superhero team with you, dude. I'm telling you.
0: So, well, thanks, number one, for listening since my days in Huntsville, Alabama. That was from 90 to 92. You know, I got a very nice editorial sending me off to Atlanta. And that is the headline in the editorial was "Goodbye to the Talk Show Host from Hell." And when I left Atlanta in 96, when Fox went on the air, the year end edition of the Atlanta Journal Constitution, they were very nice to me, too. Yep. They said 1996 was a great year. The Olympics came and Sean Hannity left. Oh, I had no idea that I had such an impact on two cities.
1: Oh, yeah. Several years ago, I sent you a Texas Ranger law enforcement badge with a detailed letter of what the badge meant to me. And I only asked one thing. I asked one thing, Sean, and you come through. I asked you, I left you my address and my phone number, and I said, I will never use it for nefarious reasons because I don't have email and I don't do a lot of internet stuff. I said, take a picture with the badge. Send it to me. I'll look at the photo. I'll delete it. I'll delete the number. And you never did. You broke my heart, brother. You broke my heart.
0: All right, Marshall, I got to explain to you and to other people that write me. I do not receive any mail from the post office. And I'm going to tell you why, because it's not fair if I don't. I have had instances where either I or an assistant or somebody that works for me will open the letter where white powder comes flying out. I'm just being very blunt with you. And it is then torture for the person that opened that letter. I'm under very strict security orders not to open any mail that I don't recognize. I used to respond to everybody that wrote me by hand, handwritten notes. I used to email back. For years on Fox, when I had an email account, people that watch the show, I can't do any of that anymore. I really don't have the time, number one. But number two, more importantly, I have an email account and I can't open that stuff. And it's actually screened in ways that I'm not going to go into on the show. It's terrible. People think I'm a jackass and an arrogant jerk. I'm not.
2: I think most people have the common sense and the wherewithal and the awareness of today's environment to know that you're not able to do that. So I don't think that that's an issue. But
0: I hope so, because I mean, Marshall thought I, you know, ignored him and I obviously hurt his feelings. That was not. I can't. It's unfortunate. 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
4: Sunshine, 91 degrees. I'm Reed Shepard. Our top story. A grandmother, mother, and two small children found dead in Plant City May 3rd. Today, police released their findings. Police Chief Richard Mills says the children's father, Jay Dempsey, has been exonerated.
5: Investigators were able to conclusively establish Mr. Dempsey's whereabouts and eliminate him as a suspect.
4: In fact, Mills says Haley Dempsey shot and killed her mother, then shot at three of her children. Her four-year-old and four-month-old daughters died. Her two-year-old is alive because she missed. Dempsey then turned the gun on herself. Mills says it appears mental health was a factor. School is back in session, and Bradenton police are hoping people slow down through school zones. Police say 68 people were caught going more than 10 miles an hour above the speed limit through a school zone on Monday. First day of classes, Chief Josh Kramer says regardless of whether classes are in session, the cameras are on.
6: We still have the cameras activated because there's still comings and goings at the school. So whatever the regular speed limit is, we're asking you to go no more than 10 miles an hour over that speed limit.
4: Those 68 people face a $100 violation. Officials at St. Pete Clearwater Airport are looking into about $145 million worth of infrastructure and other upgrades in the years ahead. The airport's Michelle Routh says the airport was initially focused on an expansion of the terminal, but changed priorities when other needs became apparent. She tells News Channel 8 this is being seen as a long-term project.
7: Design will take about a year and a half. So a lot of the elements of the project, passengers aren't going to see for quite a long time. I don't think you'll see construction begin until 2028.
4: Routh says the airport needs to do a full modernization, including a new sewer line, a new roof, and two new jet bridges. A Sarasota police officer is on paid administrative leave during a criminal investigation. Department says the officer is accused of improperly using law enforcement-only search databases. I'm Reed Shepard, News Radio WFLA.
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10: Accident blocking the left lane, 275 southbound at Dale Mabry. Also, another crash. Actually, a disabled vehicle on the left shoulder, Veterans Expressway northbound after Dale Mabry. 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
12: The intense heat continues across our area with feels like temperatures well above 100 degrees. A heat advisory is in effect until 7 p.m. tonight, so make sure you stay hydrated and take breaks from the heat. The heat will continue to intensify into the weekend as an intense or major heat dome will be impacting much of the south across our country. With that being said, minimal rain chances for the rest of our Thursday, mainly dry into the late night hours. Rain chances will increase a bit as we head into our Friday afternoon, about a 50% coverage. I'm Max Defender, meteorologist Zuleika Soler.
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14: I'm pro-Trump conservative Republican Mike Beltran. When some Republicans turned their back on President Trump, I stood firm and endorsed President Trump.
15: Now I'm running for Congress to pass Trump's agenda, lower rising costs, and deport violent illegal aliens. I'm 100% pro-life. 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I'm pro-Trump conservative Republican Mike Beltran, candidate for Congress, and I approve this message.
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1: In a race this big, with everything on the line, when President Trump needs reinforcements, you don't send in the other guys, you give them Steele. Kevin Steele, a proven conservative. Steele worked with Governor DeSantis to pass voter ID, lower insurance costs, and pass one of the toughest immigration laws in America. Now Trump needs a fighter as strong as Steele. Kevin Steele will stand side by side with President Trump to pass the SAVE Act, end taxpayer benefits for illegal aliens, and fully fund ICE. The other guys, they bend and break the second the squad comes squawking. Not Steele. Steele stands with Trump and will help save America. Kevin Steele, the only proven conservative ready to win in November. So don't send President Trump the other guys. Send him Steele. Vote Kevin Steele for Congress Tuesday, August 18th.
2: I'm Kevin Steele, and I approve this message.
1: Paid for by Kevin Steele for Congress.
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12: All right, that's going to wrap things up for today. Hannity tonight, 9 Eastern on the Fox News Channel. The WNBA fiasco. It is a disaster. I don't know why people are loving these debates with DSA supporters. Well, we have comrade Bill de Blasio coming back. Let's see if... I'm going to ask him questions in a different way tonight. I'm going to ask it. And I have a good idea. You have to watch to see it. Mary Catherine Hamm, Nancy Grace, our friend, Joe Concha, another friend, all coming up. Set your DVR. Hannity at 9. We'll see you tonight, back here tomorrow. Thank you for making the show possible. I know the headlines change. The threats facing Israel and their survival, that does remain. Now, I know people move on story to story, news breaks fast, but for Israeli families, they continue to live with the reality of terrorism, uncertainty, and a fight for their survival. As Christians, I believe we are called to stand with our friends in Israel in their time of need. That's why I'm a proud supporter of the International Fellowship of Christians and Jews. Now, they are on the ground every day providing life-saving aid, humanitarian assistance for struggling families. 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
0: I'm pro-Trump conservative Republican Mike Beltran. When some Republicans turned their back on President Trump, I stood firm and endorsed President Trump. Now I'm running for Congress to pass Trump's agenda, lower rising costs, and deport violent illegal aliens. I'm 100% pro-life. 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I'm pro-Trump conservative Republican Mike Beltran, candidate for Congress, and I approve this message.
8: Paid for by Mike Beltran for Congress.
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13: Guaranteed human.
14: Lots of sunshine, 91 degrees. I'm Reed Shepard, our top story. While there's a long way to go yet, the Pinellas School District is starting discussions about another round of school closings or consolidations. The district starting the school year with enrollment at an all-time low. Superintendent Kevin Hendricks says the Planning for Progress initiative is not just about closing schools.
15: This is not, as Ms. Dahl said at the last meeting, a closure plan. This is how do we give better options to families as we shrink.
14: The district is working with a 700-page report filled with charts, projections, and feedback from previous public meetings. Will in all likelihood be some months before any final decisions are made. A grandmother, mother, and two small children found dead in Plant City May 3rd today. Police released their findings. Chief Richard Mills says the children's father, Jay Dempsey, has been exonerated.
16: Investigators were able to conclusively establish Mr. Dempsey's whereabouts and eliminate him.

0: wind shear.
1: Invest 92 is shredded and that all that rain gets kind of absorbed into the Caribbean. And then this Invest 94 has a better chance to survive. You can see a little bit of rotation there, but it's going to be very weak at that point and possibly getting influenced by this high pressure and getting turned north.
0: That system still has a 50% chance of development over the next 7 days. Meantime, Hawaii officials are urging residents to finalize storm preparations as Tropical Storm Lala moves towards the islands. National Hurricane Center forecasts Lala to get stronger, and it could be near hurricane strength when it's near the Big Island on Saturday. It's expected to pass south of the smaller islands through the rest of the weekend. Forecasters predict 5 to 10 inches of rain, with isolated totals reaching 20 inches. Life-threatening flooding possible. Hurricane watch is in effect for Hawaii County. Well, two of Pinellas County's most well-known nature preserves could lose county funding as officials face a $42 million budget gap for the upcoming fiscal year. County commissioners are considering eliminating funding for the state-owned Whedon Island and Shell Key Preserves. Commissioner Dave Eggers says if approved, the land would be returned to the state.
2: We love that park. So people that are listening in and have talked to us, that's not a park that we're targeting to get rid of. What we're trying to do is move all the pieces around so that we can maximize what is due us.
0: The county is also looking at eliminating lifeguards at Fort DeSoto and Sand Key Park beaches. Public hearings and a final vote set for next month. St. Pete Clearwater Airport is making plans for what officials say will be a $145 million upgrade. The airport's Michelle Routh tells News Channel 8 much of the infrastructure at the 85-year-old airport needs attention.
3: We really need to do a full modernization. Some of it is things like a new sanitary sewer line, a new roof. The two jet bridges that we currently have, we need to replace those.
0: Routh says design work will take about a year and a half, so passengers won't see much for quite a while. The Pinellas County Commission still needs to approve the funding for the project. Sarasota police are running a department-wide audit over misuse of technology. Department says an officer has been placed on paid leave after allegedly accessing databases that are only allowed in law enforcement. The officer was placed on leave last Friday. Tampa Bay traffic and weather moments away. Our next news update in 30 minutes. I'm Reed Shepard, News Radio, WFLA.
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5: Stopping-go traffic right now, 275 southbound between I-4 and West Shore Boulevard. Also, lots of company on I-4 westbound between the Selman Connector and 275. There's a disabled truck blocking the right shoulder, 75 northbound between Martin Luther King Jr. Boulevard and I-4. Also, disabled vehicle, this one blocking the left shoulder, Betts Expressway, Suncoast Parkway northbound after Dale Mabry. Katie Wilkins, News Radio, WFLA.
6: The intense heat continues across our area with feels like temperatures well above 100 degrees. A heat advisory is in effect until 7 p.m. tonight, so make sure you stay hydrated and take breaks from the heat. The heat will continue to intensify into the weekend as an intense or major heat dome will be impacting much of the south across our country. With that being said, minimal rain chances for the rest of our Thursday, mainly dry into the late night hours. Rain chances will increase a bit as we head into our Friday afternoon, about a 50% coverage. I'm Max Defender, meteorologist.
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8: Let's have some fun on a Thursday. We are almost done with the week. Life is good, and we're going to have a good time bouncing all over the place tonight on the world famous Jesse.

0: I'm sorry, I said I'd play it all. That song goes on for 40 more seconds, and if I play the whole thing, I'm going to dive out this window, and you'll never hear the Jesse Kelly Show again, so you get the idea. Okay, what's going on? We talked about that governor of Massachusetts, Mara Healey. She signs into law a bill that it allows women to butcher their baby when the baby's ready to be born. You may differ. I know there's a bunch of people with different views on abortion. You may not be near as hardcore on the issue as I am. Whatever, that's fine. That's your problem. Well, I don't care. But any reasonable person understands, you know, that's a fully formed baby. Head, shoulders, knees, and toes. A brain, a heart, eyes, nerve endings. It hasn't popped out of the womb yet. But no matter where you stand, maybe you're flimsy on the issue. No matter where you stand, you understand when the baby is about ready to come out, that is a baby. And it is now the law in the state of Massachusetts that a woman 9 months pregnant can walk into an abortion clinic and butcher that baby. No crime, no fine, no trial, not even a misdemeanor. Totally legal. What explains that? How could that be? How could something like that happen in America? How could something like that happen ever? That doesn't make sense, does it? Let's see if we can make a little bit of sense of it here in just a moment. Before we get to that, let me get to this. If you didn't enjoy the San Francisco Gay Men's Choir, chorus, whatever it is, you're not alone. I don't like the Pride Month stuff at all. Neither does Pure Talk. I bet your big wireless company does. You know how I know that? Because they all do. They all do. It's one of the main things that made me switch from T-Mobile. Sick of it. I'm sick of my money going to all this crap. I'm sick of it getting shoved down everybody's throat. Pardon the pun. I'm tired of it. Switch to Pure Talk. Pure Talk hires Americans, so you'll get to spend 10 minutes on the phone speaking to an American. Pure Talk will undoubtedly, your bill is going to go down. My bill got cut in half. We're talking a fraction of the cost of the big guys. Led by a Vietnam veteran, no service contract, no cancellation fee. You can switch right now during the break. And the person you'll talk to is nice with English as their first language. Dial #250 and say Jesse Kelly. #250, say Jesse Kelly. We'll be back.
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2: All 67 Florida counties are under heat advisory today as sweltering conditions continue across the Sunshine State. Forecasters say feels like temperatures could reach 112 degrees. They say the dangerous heat could stick around into next week. Florida Attorney General James Uffmeyer is putting child predators on notice, announcing 3 more arrests of child predators, putting the state's total past 2,000 for the year. Governor DeSantis unveiling a new statue as part of America's 250. He says the mission started by dedicating statues of founding fathers in the Florida counties bearing their names.
3: And part of the reason why I wanted to do it, well, one, I knew it was a buyer's market. You have a lot of these other states are taking down statues of the founding fathers. Hey, if I can get James Madison at a discount, I'm going to do that, and I'm going to put him up in Madison County.
2: Today, the governor stopped in Jackson County to unveil a statue of Andrew Jackson. With Florida's news, I'm Al Lewis.
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6: So slow ride right now. Salmon Expressway before Euclid Avenue and South Boulevard Overpass. Accident reported at Lithia Pinecrest Road, westbound between Anderson Road and Keysville Road. 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
8: The intense heat continues across our area with feels like temperatures well above 100 degrees. A heat advisory is in effect until 7 p.m. tonight, so make sure you stay hydrated and take breaks from the heat. The heat will continue to intensify into the weekend as an intense or major heat dome will be impacting much of the south across our country. With that being said, minimal rain chances for the rest of our Thursday, mainly dry into the late night hours. Rain chances will increase a bit as we head into our Friday afternoon, about a 50% coverage. I'm Max Defender, meteorologist. Zuleika Soler.
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12: Cincinnati Reds ace Hunter Greene will not pitch again until 2028 at the earliest. After undergoing his second Tommy John surgery, he appeared in just five games this season. The Marlins' four-game winning streak ended with a 13-1 loss to the Pirates. Pittsburgh's Brandon Ashcraft fanned 10 at a complete game effort. The Red Sox five-game losing streak is over. They shut out the Blue Jays 7-0. Caleb Durbin with a grand slam. I'm Frank Aaron.
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0: The Jesse Kelly Show on a wonderful Thursday. Remember, if you miss any part of the show, you can download it. iHeart, Spotify, iTunes. I have other things that are not politically related that I have to get to during this show. We have to talk about everything from my eyes. We apparently had a heist in our studio while we were gone. I have to discuss McDonald's. There's a lot of heavy stuff tonight on the world famous Jesse Kelly Show, but we actually do have a legitimate heavy thing I wanted to talk to you about first. But how can it be that anyone, any individual person in the United States of America thinks it's good to butcher a baby when it's about to be born? How could that be? And they'll sign it into law. And they'll sign it into law with no pushback to the cheering of crowds. Woo! I could kill it! Well, here it is, right between the eyes. If you do not believe that there are spiritual evil forces and good forces at war at all times on this earth, then you will be lost and confused a lot in your life. You just will. it won't make sense. If you think, well, that's a bunch of just weird spiritual gobbledygook. No, it's just human beings. And if you don't understand and accept the concept, there are powerful, much more powerful than you and me, powerful evil forces trying to kill and hurt as many people as possible, and good forces that oppose them, also more powerful than you and me. If you don't understand that, and if you don't accept that in your life, it could be very confusing at times. On the subject of child sacrifice is as old as history itself. It takes different forms in different societies, but from the Aztecs, we've talked about the Phoenicians so many times before, but I mean, these are the Philistines. You could go down the list. And by the way, these are all on different parts of the world, no matter what period of time there is in history, you will find societies that butcher children. And what makes it even more evil when you actually read it is, because when you read about that, you think to yourself, why the children? They're the most innocent ones. Why not go grab a murderer from jail? Why not go grab him and butcher him? At least he kind of deserves it, right? Surely there's a pedophile around here. Let's cut his heart out. But that's the thing. It's because the children are the most innocent and most precious. That is always the justification they use for butchering the children, because it is considered a more pure sacrifice. Isn't it unbelievably sick and evil? It is. But that evil spirit that does that stuff, it didn't die when the Aztec Empire died. It didn't die when Phoenician society finally collapsed. It did not. And it never will. From now until the day Jesus comes back, there are going to be religions in this world that believe in the butchery of children. In the United States of America, that's the Democrat Party. That's communism. I wish it wasn't so. It sickens me. And the ones they don't kill, back to what J.D. Vance was saying, the ones they don't kill, they want to mutilate. It's up to them. That is the goal.
19: Today, Secretary Kennedy and I referred hospitals and clinics identified by this review to the Department of Justice and the HHS Inspector General for possible violations of federal law. These allegations are crazy, and they demand investigation. When children may have been harmed and families misled, it's on those of us in power to find the truth and to seek justice for kids who are harmed by these doctors.
0: There's one political party in an entire medical industry in the United States of America dedicated to manipulating children into chopping off their body parts. What in the world is going on here? Beyond the obvious financial motivation for hospitals, doctors, pharmaceutical companies, they get rich off of all this training madness. What's the idea behind it? It's recruiting. It's a recruiting drive. That 10-year-old you get to mutilate today, he's going to be a loyal communist foot soldier for the rest of his life. For the rest of his life, he will vote for and work for the Democrat Party without question. If he can manage to avoid shooting up a school, he is going to support communist causes for the rest of his life. So when they won't answer these basic questions, just know that's what's going around. That's what's rattling around in their heads. They're thinking, we can't give up these choice recruits.
20: I believe that what we need to do is make sure that people have access to health care and making
21: sure that
20: we get
21: rid of gender affirming care and an age. Should there be an age limit?
20: I think gender affirming care is part of health care. People need access to health care. I think our law as it stands is a good law. I've supported it in the past.
21: Okay, so you support the law as is, no limit. So if a 10-year-old wanted it, you would be okay with that?
20: Let me be clear. Yeah. I want to be clear that these, you know, medical decisions absolutely should be made between a family and their doctor. Period. Full stop.
0: It's evil. It's sick. That's the way it is. All right. We got to get off this subject. It's too depressing. It's a Thursday. We're nearing the end of the week. We can't be dwelling on these horrible things the whole time. I have to address something before we go any further, just in case you're watching the stream of the video. If you are watching the stream of me doing radio for you, you will notice that we are back in the studio. I have to explain a couple things that you're probably noticing at this point in time. One, why am I sweaty? Why am I shiny? Did I go for a jog right before this? Oh my gosh, no, don't be ridiculous. I swear on my life, I worked out this morning and showered and put on clean clothes before I came into work. Jewish producer Chris and degenerate producer Corey were in here last night for hours setting up the equipment so we could do the show from here today. They also turned on the air conditioners that had been off for 2 or 3 months, and they're not working. I guess they're kind of working, but I am sitting here in a puddle of my own sweat. I don't know that I will survive the rest of the show without heat stroke. So if you're wondering why I'm shiny and a little bit crabby, that is why. The second thing, and this is a lot more important, is we were robbed. I don't know who did it. I can only assume it was a professional crew. Probably one of those crews like you see movies about where they'll travel the globe doing high stakes heists wherever they can find high ticket items. This definitely wasn't some run of the mill break-in. I don't know what it is, but do you remember the portrait that I had made that hung behind me? Of course, it was me as, is it a prince or a king, Chris? It was a prince? It was a prince. I didn't want to overinflate my ego. It was a portrait of me as an old prince, and I had the crown on and everything. And we got all these email complaints. You think you're a prince? Yes, exactly. It's gone. We came in today. The microphones are here. This is here. Cameras are here. The portrait is gone. I haven't checked in with Chris, Corey, to see if maybe they filed a police report, but what is the point of filing a police report? We all know these criminals, they're back in Milan as we speak, fencing that thing off for who knows what it's worth. But it's gone. We'll be back. What, Chris? We can make jokes. It's fine.
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5: No major traffic issues to report at this time. Still a bit of a slow ride. Selman Expressway eastbound before Euclid Avenue and South Boulevard overpass. Of course, lots of long-term construction projects going on. Gulf to Bay Boulevard eastbound between Bayshore and Dr. Patel. There's lane closures there. Also, Curlew Road eastbound after Countryside Boulevard to past McMullen Ruth Road. That right lane there is blocked. Katie Wilkins, News Radio WFLA.
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8: A two-hour standoff with a man threatening to jump off a bridge on the Treasure Coast ending peacefully.
9: You jumping off of this thing does not help anything.
10: Yeah, I don't have to go to jail.
8: An Indian River Sheriff's negotiator talked the man down from the 17th Street Bridge in Vero Beach earlier this month after he was wanted for burglary in a nearby county and had told his mother some concerning statements. He ultimately decided to climb down when the negotiator said his mother was coming to the base to see him. The governor Tuesday signing the death warrant for inmate Daniel Owen Conahan Jr., who was known as the Hog Trail Killer, and who was convicted of a 1996 murder in Charlotte County. The 72-year-old is scheduled to be put to death by lethal injection September 10th. Reverend Jeff Hood is the spiritual advisor to many death row inmates. He says the pace of executions is desensitizing people to them.
11: So many killings are happening that it becomes this sort of afterthought that people are being killed.
8: The governor says capital punishment is needed to bring justice to the families of the victims. The warrant for Conahan is the 15th the governor has signed this year. The Humane Society of the Treasure Coast is asking for patience from people hoping to adopt one of the 36 border collies that were seized from a Martin County home this week.
12: The sheriff's office says the dogs have been living in deplorable conditions and were covered in feces. 62-year-old Paige O'Donnell is facing 72 charges, including 36 felonies for animal cruelty. Neighbors like Kelsey Weidenheimer say they've complained multiple times.
13: Very frustrating, very angry. They say, if you hear something, say something, and we said something probably over 100 times.
12: CBS 12 News reports County Animal Services had a long history of responding into complaints at the Palm City home about 20 related incidents in the past 6 years. Humane Society still assessing the health of the dogs and asking for donations. O'Donnell being held

0: Euclid Avenue and South Boulevard overpass. Of course, lots of long-term construction projects going on. Gulf to Bay Boulevard eastbound between Bayshore and Dr. Patel. There's lane closures there. Also, Curlew Road eastbound after Countryside Boulevard to past McMullen Ruth Road. That right lane there is blocked. Katie Wilkins, News Radio WFLA.
1: The intense heat continues across our area with feels like temperatures well above 100 degrees. A heat advisory is in effect until 7 p.m. tonight, so make sure you stay hydrated and take breaks from the heat. The heat will continue to intensify into the weekend as an intense or major heat dome will be impacting much of the south across our country. With that being said, minimal rain chances for the rest of our Thursday, mainly dry into the late night hours. Rain chances will increase a bit as we head into our Friday afternoon, about a 50% coverage. I'm Max Defender, 8 Meteorologist. Just Zuleika Soler.
2: The U.S. will come out stronger. I'm Lee Silicera, Fox News. That's Vice President J.D. Vance's take on the Iran conflict. He predicts the Strait of Hormuz will be open and oil and gas prices will stabilize, but he tells Fox's Will Cain.
3: The Iranians sometimes make commitments that they don't honor. They make a deal, they don't honor the deal.
2: The goal of the conflict, he says, is ensuring Gulf countries can send oil and gas through the world economy and ensuring Iran never gets a nuclear weapon. This says the Pacific-based aircraft carrier USS George Washington is heading toward the Middle East as reports have emerged of mental health and supply issues aboard the long-deployed USS Abraham Lincoln. Lincoln has been deployed a record-setting 240 days. A guilty plea expected tomorrow from Luigi Mangione in the federal case, accusing him of stalking and killing the UnitedHealthcare CEO as at a hotel in Midtown Manhattan in December 2024.
4: Mangione faces two federal interstate stalking charges resulting in the death of UnitedHealthcare CEO Brian Thompson in 2024. A senior Justice Department source tells Fox News there is no plea deal and the DOJ is seeking the maximum penalty of life in prison without parole. In other words, Mangione is expected to plead guilty tomorrow without anything promised in return.
2: Fox's Brian Yenis had been had in federal court. Mangione also faces state charges, but under New York state law, a state prosecution could be barred if the federal case is resolved, though it's not automatic. Fire crews in central England battling several fires after the UK recorded its hottest day of the year. The fires across the West Midlands burned several homes to the ground, and a fire official says they have been one of the most significant incidents the region's fire service has ever dealt with. Britain is experiencing its fifth heat wave of the year, with the first recorded in May. 2026 has now had a record 4 days with temps of nearly 97 degrees or more. 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
3: The last kids are heading back to class.
2: The third largest school district in the country is looking to build on its 7 years as an A-rated district.
4: With the largest magnet education options and programs in the nation.
2: There are more than 350 magnet programs offered at more than 120 schools, with the district launching the Space Hub at Booker T. Washington and Sportsplex at Miami Killian Senior Highs. Superintendent Dr. Jose Dotres adds there are new options for the youngest learners.
4: We're opening 10 pre-K-3 programs that are fee-based.
2: He says the district is fully embracing innovation and making student retention a priority. Eric Rodriguez, Miami.
3: Anyone who wants to ride an electronic bike or scooter in Wellington must be at least 15 years old.
5: The village council voting 3-2 in favor of putting limitations on the riding of what they call the non-human powered micro-mobility devices, including electric bicycles and motorized scooters. Those include the age limit, which was met with pushback from residents, but council member Maria Antunia says there have been too many close calls and a fatal e-bike crash in the county last year.
6: Very concerned when people say to us that government should not be involved in the parent's life. Well, unfortunately, at times, the parents are not involved in the child's life.
5: New ordinance in effect immediately, also putting a 15-mile-per-hour speed limit on the devices, and photo ID must be on hand for riders. I'm Joel Malkin.
3: Tampa celebrating the day when the date matches the area code.
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3: Bucky's and a Central Florida business are settling a lawsuit over knockoff beaver merchandise. Bucky's accused Prometheus Esoterica of using its branding in a way that could mislead customers. The oddity shop is now banned from using Bucky's trademarks. With Florida's News, I'm Kimba Tyler.
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9: Looks like clear conditions right now on the highways and roads of Tampa Bay. This includes north and southbound lanes of I-75. Also, the veterans, and no issues reported north or south on I-275.